0: YouTube. You've got Cahill from yesterday about those five. I just looked it up. It looks as though in Great Britain, they let you out and the bail is free. There's no bail. They just restrict your movements or something stupid. You don't have to pay anything to get out. Now, that's the latest from Grok. Grok says, generally speaking, in a case like this, there is no cash. There is no money. There's no bond to be set. That's nuts. Then why did you let them out? Crazy to me. Napolo, was it you earlier? You asked me why they're calling it super intelligence?
1: Yes.
0: Okay. It appears as though the president did this himself. CNBC reports Trump tries to rename AI super intelligence as polls show him sinking on key issue. Obviously going to be very biased. I mean, just the headline shows you're going to be very biased as polls show him sinking.
1: But how does that help him?
0: I don't know. Let's see what it says. President Donald Trump ordered all executive branch departments and agencies to use the term superintelligence instead of artificial intelligence. The attempted rebrand comes weeks before the midterm election, which appears increasingly shaped by what polls show are Americans' concerns about the rapid advance of AI tech. Tech executives who met Trump at the White House for lunch appeared to sign a separate two-page document that Trump shared on his Truth Social account. It doesn't say the executive order announced by the White House after Trump hosted the lunch with a slew of AI leaders shows the president attempting to force rebrand for an industry that he's tightly embraced, even as Americans grow increasingly wary about the rapidly advancing tech. Multiple recent polls show majorities, blah, blah, blah, blah, blah. Trump signed the executive order titled Inaugurating the Era of Superintelligence to recognize the continuously advancing technological frontier and the limitless promise it offers to the American people, the White House said in a fact sheet. I have no idea. All of the answer is, I don't know.
1: I mean, I
0: have no clue.
1: I mean, I thought he was going to try to trademark it or something because I don't see the point. You know?
0: No, you know what he would have called it? He was going to trademark it. Come on.
1: Trump intelligence.
0: Of course.
1: Come on.
0: T.I. Exactly right.
1: There's already a rapper named T.I., so he'd probably not.
0: But also, T.I. was also Texas Instruments back in the day.
1: Oh, well, there you go.
0: So for me, I don't get it. Okay, you're going to force a rebrand. Don't know why. How does it help? I don't know. It's not like people are like, man, he really sucks on AI, but he's great on SI. I mean, I want that. You know what I mean?
1: You know what it reminds me of?
0: What?
1: It reminds me of like places that have a bad rap, so they change the name so they can use that stigma.
0: But, I mean, we all know what it used to be.
1: Yeah. But I mean, just like apartment complexes, like if like bad things happen there, they'll change the name and it's like, you know, they put a fresh coat of paint and it's a new place.
0: Right.
1: So I don't know. It just seems
0: I don't get it.
1: Dumb.
0: Yeah, well, it doesn't, if it were advantageous by any means, I would tell you what it was. I'm not going to call it super intelligence.
1: Superficial intelligence.
0: So it could be super duper. We could change it. Super duper duperty intelligence. I don't know. That is CJ. That is Polo. I'm Joe. That's going to do it. We'll see you tomorrow. Have a good night.
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13: More information about a deputy-involved shooting in Hernando County on Sunday that left a 41-year-old suspect dead. Sheriff Al Nienhuis says Ryan Fontes got into an argument with a couple of family members over some missing food. That dispute soon turned violent, and Nienhuis says Fontes fired at deputies as they approached the property.
14: It was a mental health issue with some pretty extreme violence involved. It's the type of thing our deputies have to deal with every day.
13: FDLE now investigating the shooting. The three deputies are on administrative leave. Admitting they didn't have the strongest case, prosecutors offer a deal to the son of a former Miami-Dade school board member.
15: Steve Gallen IV accepting a plea deal offering him 5 years behind bars for attempted murder, dropping the more serious charge of attempted murder of a law enforcement officer.
16: By no fault of the officers was example of a hectic surveillance with a lot of unpredictable outcomes.
15: Prosecutors admit it would have been difficult for them to prove Gallen knew the undercover cop in an unmarked cruiser was an officer and disprove Gallen didn't have the right to defend his friend who was being followed in March of 2023. The officer who suffered minor injuries in the shooting wanted a 10-year sentence. Eric Rodriguez, Miami.
13: Florida rolling out a new driver's license design starting tomorrow, updating the 2017 design.
17: The new design unveiled during today's cabinet meeting with enhanced security and a future requirement to display citizenship status. Executive Director of Highway Safety and Motor Vehicles, Dave Kerner.
18: Unique is the orange as the O in the state of Florida's spelling.
17: UV ink and a ghost image of the driver is visible under special lighting. The back of the card contains a barcode and magnetic strip to ensure accurate verification. I'm Karen Curtis.
13: The governor envisions more than $70 billion in roadway expansion projects over the next 5 years. Speaking in Orlando, he says it's already underway on Florida's Turnpike.
19: To widen the entire 320-mile route from South Florida through Central Florida, I-75, and Wildwood.
13: He adds over $8 million set aside for upgrades to the Turnpike's 8 rest stops. With Florida's News, I'm Kimba Tyler.
20: President Trump hosted an artificial intelligence summit at the White House today. He and the Republican House Speaker Mike Johnson hosted Elon Musk and the heads of Anthropic, NVIDIA, and others, but not the head of leading research company OpenAI, Sam Altman, who instead attended his company's annual developer conference in San Francisco. Trump says the tech leader signed a document that lays out a series of safety commitments. A jury in Ohio has convicted a former American Idol contestant of murdering his wife. Caleb Flynn's been found guilty of killing his wife Ashley in their Tip City home earlier this year. The prosecution argued Flynn staged his wife's death because he wanted to be free to marry his mistress. A dozen states, including those in the Midwest, Plains, and Southwest, are under flood watches today. Hurricane Polo fueling flood threats through Wednesday, while across Texas and the Southern Plains, moisture from Tropical Storm Rachel is pushing those flood threats through Friday. I'm Scott Carr.
21: What's happening?
22: Super intelligence. I will never stifle the growth.
23: Special counsel Jack Smith.
24: Stand by my decision to bring charges against President Trump.
25: Today's news.
26: Jane Doe. Cornell University.
25: Is on.
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that women will vote differently than men or have different views. Is that true? No, not always. In fact, this has been a big rift between Republican women and Democrat women, conservative women and liberal women. If you look at a liberal woman who is very pro-abortion, maybe she's had some herself, very promiscuous, often unmarried, no children, very angry, and you look at the typical conservative woman. The typical conservative woman is almost always going to be married, and if not, widowed, which I consider, in a sense, married, because she didn't choose not to be married any longer. She is going to be, most of the time, married. Most of the time, she's going to have kids. You can give me the demographics on a woman, and I can tell you what the likelihood is of what their politics are. And it's not going to be 100%. Because I'm going to tell you something. Black liberals and or black rednecks and white liberals that Thomas Sowell wrote, that there are exceptions to every rule. I've got some people who email me stuff that email me stuff that are the most conservative people you meet, and I mean very conservative, and they're black. And some very liberal people I know, and they're white. You know, those things, you just never know. But I will say, by and large, conservative women are especially socially conservative women, are married with kids and probably Christian. Not all, but most of the time. So if we recognize, however, that by sex people tend to have different propensities to vote, let's take the case of the woman who killed her three kids. Just a few months ago, the jury came back. There were 11 women on the jury and one man. All 11 women were cackling at how great this was going to be when they go out. They were going to do TV shows. They were going to do interviews. This was going to be, maybe they'd write a book. These were all things they were thinking about. They were going to get famous out of this. And they had become the Susan B. Anthony of this generation. Forget the woman who's doing it. You know, that's fine if she gets some glory out of this. But we're going to use her for our own glory. And we're going to show this is the new face of women. Now, yes, she, to use their words in their interview, she viciously killed her three kids. Unnecessary means. Because we're going to show the men that y'all don't understand that we get sad after we give birth. Y'all don't seem to care. So if a woman killed her three kids because she had the sads, she had postpartum depression. By the way, I do think that's real. I don't think it's consistent. The depth of it is consistent.

0: I tell you what. No. Let's just let it play. Go ahead, Ramon.
1: We have to redesign how the federal government at least works so that it can actually get stuff done. And I'll give you one example that plagued me during my presidency. And even during my presidency, I was convinced we needed to get rid of it, is the practice of the filibuster, which is not in the Constitution. It is a practice that was adopted almost by accident by the Senate and then exploited, but mildly exploited, mainly, frankly, by Dixiecrats to prevent civil rights legislation from getting through. So Southern Democrats were some of the worst practitioners of the filibuster, but it was rarely used. By the time I got to office, and Mitch McConnell, who was the Senate leader on the Republican side when the Republicans took control of the Senate in 2010, essentially just rewrote the Constitution so that you had to have a supermajority to get anything through the Senate. And what happens there is people start getting very cynical if they elect somebody who seems idealistic and has a great plan, and then suddenly it just hits a wall. And that happens again and again and again. After a certain point, people feel like, well, nobody's listening to me.
0: There's an interesting phenomenon with Democrats and Republicans after they leave office. Ronald Reagan's health, by the time he left office in January of 89, he was ailing. There's no doubt about that. George H.W. Bush lost in 92 when, by all accounts, he should have won. He didn't get reelected. He'd been sitting on the highest approval rating that we'd ever seen. And George W. Bush, when he left office, has basically done nothing more than tell us how great the Democrats are. The Democrats, Clinton and especially Obama, have never left the public eye. They have come back and lectured, and the media loves it. And the reason is because they're still running the country. They're still running the major power centers. They didn't serve and leave. Because they were agents of the powerful elite, those people are very useful. We can't miss Barack Obama because he won't leave. Because he is still, in large part, in control of a certain apparatus of this country. Not Kamala Harris. Not Joe Biden. Hell, he was in charge. He was running the country when Biden was president.
2: Michael Berry.
3: It's not your America.
0: There was a story from the Associated Press recently that said 1 in 5 Americans has been scammed. 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

0: Barack Obama at Salem State. And he made a concession. Hey, Democrats got something wrong. Not on policy, on something deeper. He had a clear diagnosis for what voters are actually hungry for right now. I want you to listen very carefully because we're going to go through this. It's a minute and 40 seconds. It's longer than the clips we normally play, but I want you to listen very carefully because this is important, because these are the marching orders that the Democrats across the country are getting. Barack Obama still runs their party. Listen carefully.
1: The moral challenges that we face right now. We have big policy challenges. AI is a big policy challenge that we need to get right. Climate change is still a big policy challenge we need to get right. Income inequality and wealth inequality and making the economic system work for everyone, not just a few, is still a big priority. But underlying all that, I think there is a... What people are starved for at the moment is the ability to tell a moral and ethical story about how we live together in this moment. And I think one of the mistakes that I'll just say Democrats and some on the left made for a while was making everything mechanical and instrumental and materialistic about tax policy and earned income tax credits. All that stuff is important, but there's an underlying moral foundation to how do we see each other and treat each other that so often came out of the church or the synagogue or temple or mosque, religious traditions, and not everybody participates in organized religion in those same ways, but the essential questions around that, our leaders have to be able to speak that language in a serious way, in an earnest way.
0: So what does that mean? What does this even mean? You just listened. I asked you to pay close attention. Do you have any idea what he just said? Does that make any sense to you? Is that a cogent thought explained in a clear manner? No. It's gold dust sprinkled on socialism and globalism. Because Barack Obama is like the turtle on the fence post. We all see him in an exalted status. He's the former president, two terms. He has a presidential library. It's hideous. He's interviewed in thoughtful conversation. What he says is replayed. He is on high. There he is, the turtle on the fence post. But how did he get there? Nobody knows. If you're driving down a country road and you see a turtle on a fence post, you notice that he's on the fence post. If it's a tall fence post, he's up high. That's for sure. He's there now. But nobody knows how he got there. Barack Obama didn't will himself to the presidency. He didn't will himself to becoming fantastically wealthy after he left. He didn't will himself to getting rich off billionaires for supposedly being the executive producer on movies. He's done a lot since he was president. It's an amazing skill set. He just does all these crazy things that he'd never done before and makes a lot of money, as does his wife. It's crazy how much money these people make. They're so good. They're so talented. Well, the reason for all of this is because it's important that Barack Obama re-enter the fray just before the election and keep you from thinking the Democrats are freaks. Abdul El-Sayed, he doesn't just hate Jews, he hates Christians. He hates America. This guy said some very, very awful things. Horrible, horrendous things. And so they needed to stem the bleeding. They needed to stop it, staunch the bleeding. So they bring in Barack. And Barack speaks in soft tones. This isn't a fire them up speech. We'll do that right before the election. This is I'm being thoughtful. You see, we're right on policy. Don't tell what the policy is because people will remember you're not. We're right on policy, but we have to tell our story as people of faith. Our compelling story that's full of mercy and compassion, and it's distinctly wonderful. What does all this mean? Nobody knows. But this is the reinjection of Obama into the campaign because they need to deflect away from Tallarico being a creep, the weird stuff with kids, the guy in Maine and his cousin after he was picked by a few people in New York, the first guy, and he was a Nazi and a girl abuser. Eric Swalwell in California, they tried to, you know, cover that. Don't think about that. Nixon in Florida, she owns a sex toy shop that she brings her kids to and encourages others to come to. El Sayed is the biggest creep you've ever. You had the, remember the crazy communist woman in Milwaukee, in Wisconsin? You got Bernie Sanders out there. You got AOC waiting in the wings. They need to take back the conversation. They need these people to no longer be seen as the face of the party. That's what this is. Reintroduce Barack. All eyes on Barack, telling us how wonderful they are. And that we've just got to tell the story better. Democrats will always say, when their policies fail, it was a good policy. We just didn't tell the story well. When they lose elections, they will say, you know, we didn't do anything wrong. We didn't do anything wrong. We just didn't tell the story well. David Friedberg is a co-host on the All In podcast, and he was reacting to comments that Obama made publicly about artificial intelligence. Specifically, you know what? No. I'll get to that later. I won't have time to get to all of that right now. And I want to be able to get to all of that in one sitting. Let me stop there and just, let me just say that what the Democrats are doing, nothing happens naturally during campaigns. Whatever you're watching is what they chose to highlight. Right now, there's another Nancy Guthrie that's gone missing. But they're not telling you the story. Right now, there's another George Floyd who overdosed in front of the cops in the commission of a felony when he's out from a felony and he died. And he couldn't breathe because fentanyl can do that to you. But that's just not getting the attention. They're focusing somewhere else. Right now, there's global warming nuts. The people who, there are some people who believed in all this. And they're still out there, global warming, but they're not getting the attention, you see. Whatever you're watching is by careful design. Never forget that. For a number of years, maybe 15 years, maybe more, Top Tax Defenders has been a sponsor of my show out of Houston, and I have been sending them people over the years. 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
12: More information about a deputy-involved shooting in Hernando County on Sunday that left a 41-year-old suspect dead. Sheriff Al Nienhuis says Ryan Fontes got into an argument with a couple of family members over some missing food. That dispute soon turned violent, and Nienhuis says Fontes fired at deputies as they approached the property.
13: It was a mental health issue with some pretty extreme violence involved. It's the type of thing our deputies have to deal with every day.
12: FDLE now investigating the shooting. The three deputies are on administrative leave. Admitting they didn't have the strongest case, prosecutors offer a deal to the son of a former Miami-Dade school board member.
14: Steve Gallen IV accepting a plea deal offering him 5 years behind bars for attempted murder, dropping the more serious charge of attempted murder of a law enforcement officer.
15: By no fault of the officers was example of a hectic surveillance with a lot of unpredictable outcomes.
14: Prosecutors admit it would have been difficult for them to prove Gallen knew the undercover cop and an unmarked cruiser was an officer and disprove Gallen didn't have the right to defend his friend who was being followed in March of 2023. The officer who suffered minor injuries in the shooting wanted a 10-year sentence. Eric Rodriguez, Miami.
12: Florida rolling out a new driver's license design starting tomorrow, updating the 2017 design.
16: The new design unveiled during today's cabinet meeting with enhanced security and a future requirement to display citizenship status. Executive Director of Highway Safety and Motor Vehicles, Dave Kerner.
17: Unique is the orange as the O in the state of Florida's spelling.
16: UV ink and a ghost image of the driver is visible under special lighting. The back of the card contains a barcode and magnetic strip to ensure accurate verification. I'm Karen Curtis.
12: The governor envisions more than $70 billion in roadway expansion projects over the next 5 years. Speaking in Orlando, he says it's already underway on Florida's Turnpike.
18: To widen the entire 320-mile route from South Florida through Central Florida to I-75 and Wildwood.
12: He adds over $8 million set aside for upgrades to the Turnpike's 8 rest stops. With Florida's News, I'm Kim Pataylor.
19: The Supreme Court has given the Trump administration a victory in making it easier to deport some immigrants to countries that they're not from. The High Court today granted an emergency request from the Trump administration looking to block a lower court's ruling that said such deportations are unlawful. The courts say it'll hear arguments on the case in December. Secretary of War Pete Hegseth reportedly wants to make deep cuts to the military's top brass and call for a 20% reduction in the number of positions reserved for admirals and generals at the Pentagon during a State of the Force address from Quantico, Virginia, Wednesday. Hegseth has referred to the cuts as less generals, more GIs. President Trump says there's nothing artificial about artificial intelligence and wants to rename it super intelligence, saying that after a White House summit today with top leaders in AI. Trump says the tech leader signed a document that lays out a series of safety commitments around the advancement of AI. I'm Scott Carr.
20: what's happening.
21: Super intelligence. I will never stifle the growth.
22: Special counsel Jack Smith.
23: Stand by my decision to bring charges against President Trump.
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0: I realize that if I say the name Kamala Harris, most people are going to about half gag. You remember gag me with a spoon, Ramon? Were you old enough for that? That was a stupid phrase. Grody and gag me with a spoon. When I say the name Kamala Harris, there is a visceral reaction for most people. And I'm going to tell you something. Because of that, and I know most people are incapable of stepping outside that and seeing something other than she is a despicable person. But I'm going to tell you, you have to step beyond that and see the value to Kamala Harris. You have to be bigger than the knee-jerk reaction. The knee-jerk reaction of most people is the reason she's very valuable. People will often say to me, don't play Kamala Harris or Hillary Clinton or fill in the blank. Don't play that person. It makes me sick. And I just think to myself, do you not understand? That's why I do it. I have to remind you, it's kind of a scared straight sort of thing. I have to remind you how bad these people are so that you don't accidentally get lured into voting for other people in the party who tell you they're a Christian or a good person. They all run together. They all answer to the same master. That's why they all have the same position on transitioning children. That's why they all hate the oil and gas industry. That's why they all support socialism, because they all take orders. But when you hear us play Kamala Harris and your immediate reaction is, don't do that. Understand, yeah, we're going to do it. We've got to remind people how bad things are. You know, it's like the parent who says, hey, there was a bad accident of a young person driving 110 miles an hour, and he died. And you go, I don't need to know. Yeah, you do. And let me show you the picture so you understand, because I don't want to peel you off the road. That's what you're doing. So Kamala Harris was on Off the Air with Big Boy. She was talking about social media. She's so good. She's so good because she's so bad. I don't ever want her to go away. I hope she wins the nomination. I really do. Specifically about the algorithm, what it does to the people who use it, what it assumes about them, and what she thinks Kamala Harris, who the Democrats voted for president, and a lot of people did. She lost. But there are people that you work with, maybe people in your family, who if their vote was the only vote, she'd be our president right now. This is horrifying, but true. Listen to this.
1: They're trying to dumb people down with the assumption that people don't have any interest beyond what they've already seen. Think about that.
2: Oh, yeah, the algorithm.
1: Right, but the algorithm suggesting I have no more interest because I'm looking at this yellow flower. Mm. I'm only interested in yellow flowers.
2: So here's more yellow flowers.
1: As though my brain can't handle the fact that there may be a pink flower.
2: Right.
1: That I might be interested in looking at. Mm-hmm. Right? And so part of it is understanding how the algorithm is manipulating us and figuring out how we're going to psych it out a bit.
0: I have never known of a person in my life who makes a basic statement and then cackles. It's the weirdest thing. I cannot understand it. So Tom Suozzi is a Democrat congressman from New York. He was asked about immigration, and he told you exactly what he wants to accomplish. He put a number on it. Listen carefully and understand the scale and scope of what he's talking about is the end of the United States as you have ever known it.
3: 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My biggest desire, my biggest goal of what I want to accomplish in politics right now is I want to legalize 7 or 8 or 9 or 10 million people in our country so they will not be subject to deportation.
0: When people tell you who they are, believe them. when the globalists get this passed, he's actually saying it. They don't normally say it. They normally talk about compassion and not leaving people behind. But this is the goal. Let's hear that again. This is Democrat.

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13: 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And Amanda Knox joins Bobby Cass to talk about surviving prison and life nearly 20 years after being wrongfully accused.
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0: it's
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1: 35 minutes after the hour, early bird gets the worm, sleepy squirrel misses a nut. Welcome to Wednesday. This is your morning show. I'm Michael, honored to serve you. Jeffrey's got the sound. Red's got the point counterpoint. We could carry our off-air fight on air over polling. We could also perhaps discuss the president hailing his Tuesday White House summit on artificial intelligence and is continuing to throw his support behind now SI, not AI, smart intelligence, and a new website. I could break that down for you. But first, I want to get your voice heard. John is listening to WMRN in Marion, Ohio.
2: Hey, good morning, Michael. Do you remember in 2022 we thought there was going to be a red wave?
1: Yeah,
2: and
1: I do.
2: It never materialized. So I think that's what they're thinking now. Blue wave is coming, but I don't think it's coming.
1: Yeah, Red and I were having the conversation. So Red's like, well, what do you think? Do you think I can't do a red like Jeffrey can, but is this a narrative issue? Are they winning the narrative war? I said, all right, if you assume they're winning the narrative war, what are you assuming that based on? Well, the polls. You mean the polls that we all agree are inaccurate? And so then Red gets all frustrated and goes, well, then I guess we just don't talk about anything. Well, that's my point.
3: I'll have you know I killed a bear.
1: I killed a bear. But I mean, the other thing is, like, it's like we were talking about earlier this week. You're in the final push. How do you strategize where to spend money? Based on polls. Somewhere, somebody's still sitting with the old paradigm. Well, the polls suggest this one's gotten away from us. Let's pull the money and put it here where we have a chance. And you're going to base that on polling that's inaccurate? And by the way, if polling was accurate, the only thing we know is everybody thinks both parties are full of crap. And we'll never govern or solve anything, let alone work together. It really is. I mean, some of this stuff needs to be said out loud because we're at a turning point, a transition point. The reality has shifted, but the paradigm has not. I don't believe any of these polls. And I could go on and on. I mean, there's one, Democrats maintain a lead on immigration. Okay. Well, I could tell you that they more effectively have scared their voters into believing that Donald Trump is Adolf Hitler. And that's why he's got his own TV network. That's why he's banning legacy networks. That's why he's throwing people out of the country and rounding up anybody that disagrees with them, not lawbreakers, anyone that disagrees with them. And they're believing that lie more than us who know we're a sovereign nation. We must have a secure border. We must have law and order. This president has secured it and we've moved on to the next thing. But even then, how would we make any determination that the Democrats are actually leading on the issue of immigration? Polls. Well, I thought we all agreed polls aren't accurate. Do you see the game we're playing? Or are we the ones being played? Rogers in Sacramento.
4: Morning, Michael. As a reminder, what I told you about the Yankees was never say never. And we can take that and apply it towards the midterms. You know, I'm a little more optimistic now than I ever have been because of the proclivity I would always hang my hat on 90-10. But this year it is a toss-up. I like that the polls are lopsided. It gives the Democrats confidence. Maybe they don't have to go out and vote. So maybe it'd be better if the spread was even wider.
1: Well, what's the old Rush Limbaugh? These polls aren't designed to tell you what's happening. They're designed to get you to make something happen. Or was something to that effect. I haven't done a Rush Limbaugh in so long, I have forgotten the quotes. Bob's in Mississippi. This is my wife's favorite. Bob in Mississippi.
5: Why, good morning, Chris.
1: Good morning.
5: I think you're exactly right about them rigged polls. They do it in both directions, rig it, just to try to keep us off guard. But let's all think wisely. Low IQ Bob, Mississippi.
1: Not as low IQ as you try to play up. Irv's in Nashville. We'll give him the final say.
6: Good morning, Michael. On the subject of polling and maybe using the betting markets as more of an indicator, couldn't those be manipulated as well if some rich guy decides to just dump a bunch of money into a betting market as if he were paying for polling or something like that to just kind of manipulate the outcome? I mean, that seems like an obvious thing for the dastardly to do.
1: Well, we're all playing a game of, lesser evils. How about we just return to our intent? A sovereign nation of free people with liberty from God, self-governed by a limited government, and trust the American people. I mean, that's the ultimate solution, but that's going to take a spiritual awakening, a cultural awakening, and a political awakening that I don't think is going to happen in the next 5 weeks. What were you going to say? That was a big breath.
7: He makes a great point about the predictive markets, because what I've noticed lately is they're following the polls a lot more than what they used to a couple years ago. They used to be very off, very predictive and trusting. They're not anymore.
1: Well,
7: let me
1: just put in one other caveat too. If you went with predictive markets, all right, kind of like early lines in sports, the lines are not designed to tell you what's going to happen. The lines are designed to dictate the flow of money. When it's Monday and a game's coming up on Sunday, or really by Sunday night, they have the lines for the next week. That's what they think it's going to take to get as many of you to vote on one side as the other. Why? Because then they win the juice. They don't want 90 cents on a dollar on one side. Because if they lose, then they lose big. But they'll make it big somewhere else. I mean, they have the volume in their favor. But fundamentally, those odds are not designed to be the odds of the outcome. Those odds are designed to get as many people to vote for each side. So they have equal money, and then they make the 10%. That's why they're rich and gamblers are losing their homes. But same thing with predictive. Like I was right out of all of them, and I refuse to do commercials for them. For sports betting or political betting, just so you know, you'll never hear me do that. But I did hear one doing it and bringing up the odds of the Paxson Tallarico race. And I was thinking to myself, boy, those are great odds up for Paxton. I mean, you can make a lot of money. You put $100 down, you make $500 if he wins. I think I'd take those odds today. But what you have to watch is the late money. The money of what's really that people think is going to happen is in the last 48, 72 hours. That's when that money comes. Same thing with sports. That's why you always watch lines when they move suddenly. And if it's not related to an injury, that means, you know, same thing with horses. Get a lot of late movement. That's who the big dollar people think is really, what they think is going to really happen. Doesn't mean they're going to be right, but that's what they think is going to happen. So even in the predictive market, you would want to wait till about 72 hours in to see where the late money goes. But it's just designed to try to get an equal amount investing on both sides. So you got to, I mean, all this has to be, well, like we all love opinion without the discomfort of thought. But when you put thought into it, polling is never going to be accurate again. Not unless we heal as a nation. And if so, well, then great. That'll be one of the side benefits. But in our present state, playing us versus them, living in a matrix, half watching one network, half watching the other, one getting a completely different side of the story as the other, one not trusting the other, nobody wanting to answer their phone, good luck.
7: You know what I love, Michael? When you go to Real Clear Politics and they have a story, then the story right under it is just the opposite. I mean, Republicans will win big. Republicans.
1: I mean, it would be a fun conversation, wouldn't it, to talk about him? How could the Democrats possibly be leading on immigration? After 25, I mean, you want to talk always about the short memory of the voter. And I keep saying short memory based on what? What makes you think they have a short memory? Well, you know what you have to come back to. Well, that's what the polls are suggesting. Oh, you mean the polls that we know are inaccurate? And I can explain the immigration, but I can't prove the poll. And I can't prove that the voters have a short memory. Do I think America is really interested in no police, no borders, complete invasion, redistribution of wealth, the taking of one's private property,

the social dilemma because they wouldn't police themselves over profit. We're going to trust to do it with AI? And what's the legally binding penalty if they breach their moral binding and self-governance? There isn't any. They're largely policing themselves, and they've already proven with social media they're not to be trusted to police themselves. But you're so pro-Trump right now, that's a solution. These companies have a lot at stake financially. What happens when safety conflicts with speed, market share, and billions of profit? Is there any track record of Mark Zuckerberg or anybody else at Facebook or Meta ever putting people above profit when the people are the product? But I guess in a Matrix world, I should just wake you up. Was she in the five-dimensional chess world of the president? He's just solved the AI crisis. He got them all together and they're going to self-police. Anybody feeling safer? And are you buying that like you're buying we're all going to lose based on polls that we know are untrustworthy? I mean, just how much of our future are we going to build on Matrix delusions? That's my thought for the day. I realize, if we live in that reality, we have to stop playing this game. Yeah, I'm done playing it because I think we're the ones being played. Just something to think about. Personally, I thought that was a joke yesterday. An absolute joke. To get all these billionaires in a room, who one of which is now a trillionaire, who stand to be even bigger billionaires, and say they're going to protect us, they'll self-govern themselves. And does anybody have any track record that that would happen? I always say this, and I'll die saying this. The only thing worse than doing nothing is doing something that's nothing, that's perceived as something. Now, I don't think we were all going to die in 10 years. But if we were, I think we still are. And if we weren't, this is all just a game anyway. And you're still at a new technology that is an absolute game. I do agree with the president. Not since the Industrial Revolution has there been anything this influential. And all the good and all the bad is still on the horizon. And I don't feel any safer knowing that this president, with the people that stand to make all the billions, are going to self-govern themselves. But if you're buying it, I'd love to hear how and why. Use the talkback or email Michael D at iHeartMedia. 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We have a new national poll out. It looks at how Americans feel about President Trump, the economy, the midterms, AI, and more. Roy will break down the numbers for you in less than 15 minutes.
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1: 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Batavia, Illinois, 2:40 in the morning. A woman sees a flashlight and a shadow outside her window. Police say the man in her backyard was a registered sex offender. A military court had convicted him in 2024. 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
26: Of the people, by the people, for the people, it's your morning show with Michael Del Giorno.
27: Thank you, Mike McCann. 56 minutes after the hour, the former special counsel Jack Smith was on Capitol Hill yesterday testifying before a Senate Judiciary Committee, and things got fiery.
28: Republicans have long maintained Smith used possibly illegal tactics while investigating President Trump's alleged efforts to challenge the results of the 2020 election.
29: I made those decisions without regard to President Trump's political association, activities, beliefs, or candidacy in the 2024 presidential election.
28: In his opening statement, Smith said the charges against President Trump were the result of the evidence. He went on to say that he stands by his decisions as special counsel, including bringing charges against Trump. Judiciary Chairman Senator Chuck Grassley has claimed Smith unconstitutionally subpoenaed phone records of more than a dozen Republican members of Congress. I'm Mark Mayfield.
27: Secretary of War Pete Hegseth expected to announce deep cuts to the military's top brass today.
30: Reports say Hegseth will call for a 20% reduction to the number of positions reserved for admirals and generals at the Pentagon during his State of the Force address from Quantico. Hegseth has previously referred to the cuts as less generals, more GIs. The changes to leadership positions is just one of the goals Hegseth will lay out. I'm Tammy Trujillo.
27: The candidates for governor of California are going to go head-to-head tonight in a debate.
0: Republican candidate Steve Hilton and Democratic candidate Javier Becerra will share the stage tonight for the first time since the June primary election. Most polls have Becerra with a commanding lead over Hilton, but it seems that Hilton is doing more of the Man of the People campaign events to help drum up support. It's the first time that voters will get a chance to hear directly from the candidates looking to lead the nation's most populous state and the fourth largest economy in the world. The debate will be broadcast on CNN starting at 6 p.m. I'm Jason Campodonia.
27: Braves, White Sox, Yankees, and Padres all took game one of the wild card round in Major League Baseball. Game two today, Braves, Phillies at 1, White Sox, Astros at 4, Yankees, Red Sox at 7, and the Padres and the Cubs tonight late at 9. Birthdays, Kieran Culkin is 44, Veeps, Tony Hale, 56, the nanny, Fran Drescher, is 69, and if it's your birthday, happy birthday. So glad you were born.
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19: Marion County teenager recovering after he says five dogs attacked him during a walk with his father.
21: I remember screaming help. I remember not really too much, but I just remember getting up and then just bleeding everywhere.
19: 17-year-old Jackson John's father, James, fought to pull the dogs identified as pit bulls away. He tells Fox 35 it took four adults to stop the attack.
22: Once they got him and took him to the ground, at that point it was, I got to save my kid. Whether I get completely mauled or not, I got to take care of my kid.
19: The teen suffered seven major bite wounds and is recovering at home with five staples in his head. Florida carried out its 16th execution last night at Florida State Prison near Stark. 77-year-old Curtis Beasley put to death for the brutal murder of a Polk County woman in her home. Beasley spent 28 years on death row, exhausted all legal appeals. Corrections spokesman Jordan Kirkland.
31: The Florida Supreme Court affirmed Beasley's first-degree murder conviction and death sentence. The sentence of the state of Florida versus Curtis Beasley was carried out at 6:12 p.m. The execution took place without incident.
19: Before the execution, Beasley said, "I apologize for all the mistakes I've made." He was declared dead within 10 minutes of his final words, according to the Florida Department of Corrections. Vacation turning into a nightmare for a family visiting Disney World when a three-year-old daughter finds a discarded sex toy inside their room at a Kissimmee resort. The family refused a $1,300 settlement offer after the Holiday Inn Club Vacations Orange Lake Resort demanded that they sign a non-disclosure agreement prohibiting them from reporting the incident or posting it on social media. Florida's rolling out a new driver's license and state ID design this week. It features iconic images like a manatee, an alligator, and the space shuttle Discovery. Florida's new SAVE Act requires drivers to show proof of citizenship when they apply for or renew their driver's license. The new licenses roll out today. Proof of citizenship requirements begin the first of the year. With Florida's News, I'm Karen Curtis.
7: U.S. is withdrawing troops out of Iraq after a 12-year mission. The U.S. military has had troops in northern Iraq since 2014 battling ISIS as part of Operation Inherent Resolve. The terrorists were defeated in 2019, and a withdrawal plan was negotiated in 2024 with a final pullout date set for today. The federal government must call AI super intelligence after an executive order signed by President Trump. The order signed Tuesday states that going forward, all federal websites, documents, and press releases will no longer mention AI, but only super intelligence. Game of Thrones' Aegon's Conquest is getting a release date. The film telling the story about Aegon Targaryen conquering Westeros will hit theaters on June 6, 2029. It'll take place centuries before the events of the original Game of Thrones series. I'm Michael Kastner.
8: Well, pretty much on the Polk Parkway out of the way, still heavy westbound through Lakeland and Plant City, and Alexander Ramp still shut down for a police investigation westbound. A crash in Land O'Lakes on 41 Orlando Lakes Boulevard, southbound at the Aaron Cutoff at Gator Lane, still working that accident. State Road 54 westbound at Collier Parkway, right lane block from a wreck, and one now in Dunedin, Palm Harbor Boulevard southbound before Curlew, a wreck. Get traffic info around the clock by searching News Radio WFLA and iHeartRadio. Keeping you updated, I'm Pat George.
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1: Jeffrey, remind me after our visit with the Colonel to answer your question and bring up target marketing.
2: Okay.
1: Your question, target marketing. Because you're my AI, SI assistant. 7 minutes after the hour. Good morning.
2: World of hurt.
1: Welcome to... Did you take your pill this morning?
2: I did.
1: All right, then I feel like I've got pretty good odds. All right. 7 minutes after the hour, good morning, and welcome to Wednesday, September the 30th, year of our Lord, 2026. The U.S. is pulling its troops out of Iraq after a mission that lasted 12 years. President's hailing Tuesday's White House summit on AI, or now he calls SI, and is continuing to throw his support behind AI with a new website. Supreme Court giving the president a nod, making it easier for him to deport some immigrants to countries that are not their own. That is the quote-unquote famous third country deportation policy. And we got a flood watch because of Polo lingering through the Midwest. Flood watches are in effect covering 12 states across the Midwest and the Plains and the Southwest today. Braves, White Sox, Yankees, and Padres all won game one. You remember me yesterday saying Yankees don't have a chance. They're playing minor leaguers. Yeah. Half their team is hurt. 9-0 they beat the Red Sox. Steve Bucci is our colonel. He's joining us. Bucci, we got the big announcement that's coming today from Secretary of War Pete Hegseth. He's going to cut 20% of the high brass. Everybody will tell you what he's going to do and how much he's going to cut, but nobody says why. Is it because we have less need for mines because of technology or more need for weapons? What's the reason for these cuts?
3: Well, the main reason is something that we talk about all the time in the military, is that over time, we have become very top heavy. Mm-hmm. We've got general officers, flag officers, that's generals and admirals, that are in positions that we never had before. And every time they try and do one of these sort of prunings, if you will, they tend to create more positions. and Secretary Hegseth has really made it his thing that we're going to have what we need to fight the nation's wars and not a lot of other fluff. Well, the fluff many times is at that higher level. How many general officers do you need on a staff? Do you need, can you get by with colonels? We've got a lot more colonels than we got generals. Do we need to create more senior billets? And the last thing is that many times those billets, we got a new Navy admiral in this position. Well, the Marine Corps says, well, we need another Marine Corps general here, or maybe an Air Force general, to stay equitable. Well, it's not like we're in the NFL and you only got 40 players and you got to get all 40 of your players. You only need who you need. And I think Secretary Hegseth has done some analysis and he's made some decisions on the fact that we don't need some of those billets to be filled by such senior officers, so we can cut some.
1: U.S. pulling its troops out of Iraq after a mission that's lasted 12 years already. You can hear the narratives. ISIS could reform, and everybody's going to be, they're picturing, when we left and people were climbing on planes trying to get out, that kind of a thing. What are the vulnerabilities in this, and does the pullout make sense?
3: I think it does. It does make sense. First of all, we're not talking about scads of people. We're talking about dozens of people,
1: right,
3: that are scattered in very small groups around Iraq that are there to work with the locals, but not like we did back during the war on terror. It's more of a watch and keep track of the bad guys, together with the Iraqi government. And we think we can accomplish that task through other means. Trust me, there'll always be people watching. Do we need to send some folks back in there to do things? But right now the assessment is the other side is down enough that we can afford to do this. And it's interesting to me that the same people who say, oh, my God, America can't be the world's policeman. And then when we pull somebody out for a mission like this, they say, oh, my God, well, how are we going to be able to protect the world if we don't, if we're not America's policeman? And it's the same people making the complaint. So I think this is a legitimate decision. It is not going to put the world at risk because a couple of dozen primarily special operators come out of these deployments. And maybe we give some of those guys a little rest and so that we can use them in other places where they might be more required than they are in this one.
1: Colonel Stephen Bucci joining us.
3: I think it's a good move.
1: From the Heritage Foundation, one of the largest think tanks in the world, a military expert. All right, Trump rejects Iran's straight deal. I would reject all their deals because even if they agreed, they haven't changed their stances, which are unnegotiable, including wanting reparations and repairs for something they've caused. But even if they made a deal, I wouldn't trust them to keep it. So I'm all for the president rejecting this straight deal. It was a ridiculous one. But now what becomes the question? And whose side is time on? I'm looking at one of our big stories today is the currency in Iran has fallen to its lowest level in history. I mean, there are signs of collapse on the horizon in Iran. I would think time is on the president's side. And now what is? More time, right?
3: Yeah, I agree. I think time is on America's side here and the side of the Iranian people, we hope, because that vice that's on them right now is being extraordinarily effective. The combination of the naval blockade, the physical kinetic part, and the straight economic embargo that is really putting a hurt on the government. And regardless of how ideological you may be, if you can't pay your troops and you can't do business, you're not going to stay for very long. So I think it is on the president's side. The thing, the question, and this is political vice a military thing, is what will be the effect of continuing this struggle in any form through the midterms? And nobody knows that. I know the president would, kind of wish that the Iranians would just say no mas and move out and we have a parade or something before the midterms. That would be great. But I don't think that's going to happen.
1: I'm a little different in that I think the American people are going to get whatever they vote and deserve. But the Iranian people have the potential to get what they don't deserve or to continue to get what they don't deserve. Meaning, I'm starting to see the government of Iran outside of the Revolutionary Guard now starting to side with the people and now starting to cave a little. And I'm seeing the Revolutionary Guard not budging. I'm worried about atrocities that could come with the Revolutionary Guard using a strong fist. That has me probably the most concerned. I don't think time is on their side. I think they're going broke. I think they're going to crumble. Like Victor Hansen Davis, I think, this could be as significant as the Berlin Wall falling if it does. But I think there could be a lot of ugly leading into that. That's my concern. Do you share any of those concerns?
3: I do. I'm not sure that's a reason not to continue to try and cause.
1: But that's where my mind is.
3: But yeah, you're right. There is a grave danger of those IRGC folks really doing some horrific things like they have been doing for a long time, especially in these last 6 months or so. They've done it a lot. I don't think we're going to be able to stop that from happening. This is the thing. Well, the Iranian people just need to stay in prison because otherwise they're going to do mean things to them. If you ask the Iranian people that, there might be some that say, that's right, we should just hunker down and take it. It's okay. But I think the majority would say, heck no, we understand we may take some casualties here, but we want to be free. And I think those are the people we should be reaching out to support. And if we can hinder the IRGC from doing those horrific things, that's great. We don't need to go invade the country to do that. But it's not necessarily going to be clean, fast, or easy.
1: Closing moments with Stephen Bucci, Colonel. Top story on AP, Pakistan vows to defend Saudi Arabia against Iran-backed Houthis by whatever means. Gee, now we got the hothead Pakistan with the finger on a button. When they say whatever means, I get worried. But, boy, really a real shift. We don't see these Arabic or Muslim forces uniting. We see them dividing, which is ultimately a good thing. But what do you make of this story?
3: I'm amazed. I mean, the Pakistanis have one of the largest militaries in the world. I mean, it's like World War II size military, and they have nukes and the means to deliver them. But I pray they don't have to use nuclear weapons. That is kind of scary. But they don't really have a true expeditionary kind of military that they could deploy a whole bunch of troops or a whole bunch of aircraft out there to help the Saudis. So I'll be interested to see how they think they're going to implement that policy decision and if it's viable or not. Maybe they'll just send, you know, aircraft or something to help the Saudis, you know, point the Houthi targets. But it's, you know, they can't send too much stuff because they are on a constant potential war footing with their neighbor India.
1: That game would be nuclear. In fact, I remember being on the air in Tulsa, it must have been 2004, and everybody was just going about their day. And I was in awe that nobody on television, nobody on radio was talking about we were on the brink of a nuclear exchange between Pakistan and India. And you'd have had about one third of the population of the world just disappear in this exchange. And how we averted it, I don't even know to this day, but we did. But the world has no idea how close it came to seeing its first atrocity. And Pakistan's usually hot-headed. They hate India. India hates them. But here they are taking a side against terrorism. That's different for them. And then saying whatever means is frightening to us all. I just had to get your comments on that. Well, I can't tell you enough how much we appreciate your insights. They got a lot going on today between the pullout of Iraq, which much is being made that is way more than is actually happening. The military cuts are things that have been looked at for a long time, but finally somebody's taking a strategic view and taking the actions. I get all that. The uncertainty of Iran and its impact on the midterm elections will continue. I don't think there are going to be any deals between now and the midterms, but time is certainly not on Iran's side. So I know you had a day of prayer yesterday. Yeah. I hope you were praying for the people of Iran. They need it bad.
3: I do that every day, brother.
1: All right. Love you. Talk soon. You can read Colonel Bucci's great work and his colleagues' great work at heritage.org. When it comes to supplements, two things matter most. Do they work and can you trust them? At 65, William decided to put Relief Factor to the test. You know how he did it? He stopped taking it. When his everyday aches and pains returned, he knew that it was working. Now he says he can't be without it. And he can hop right out of bed every morning to take it. I've shared my story. I had aches and pains in my back that I lived on Advil. 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Because the story we really can't wait to tell is yours. 22 minutes after the hour, not one, not two, not three, but your top five stories of the day. And the next half hour, sounds of the day, and Jeffrey's question and target marketing. See, whenever I ask somebody to remind me something, I never need them to remind me because then suddenly I remember, but That's all as your morning show continues. Straight
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0: 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All right, 49 minutes after the hour, President Trump has unveiled a new government website powered by AI, or is it SI? And he soon will appoint an AI czar, or is it an SI czar? Roy O'Neill has the final story when we come back.
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0: attack one another. I don't mind you having a different opinion. If you think SI solves everything, have at it. Good for you. I think this is ridiculous. And the notion of this pledge being compared to a constitution, well, now you get into the Joe Vigism. Now you're embarrassing yourself and you're insulting me. Former special counsel Jack Smith was on the Capitol Hill testifying before Senate Judiciary Committee, and it got heated.
1: Republicans have long maintained Smith used possibly illegal tactics while investigating President Trump's alleged efforts to challenge the results of the 2020 election.
2: I made those decisions without regard to President Trump's political association, activities, beliefs, or candidacy in the 2024 presidential election.
1: In his opening statement, Smith said the charges against President Trump were the result of the evidence. He went on to say that he stands by his decisions as special counsel, including bringing charges against Trump. Judiciary Chairman Senator Chuck Grassley has claimed Smith unconstitutionally subpoenaed phone records of more than a dozen Republican members of Congress. I'm Mark Mayfield.
0: Yeah, because he did. Secretary of War Pete Hegseth is expected to announce deep cuts to the military's top brass today.
3: Reports say Hegseth will call for a 20% reduction to the number of positions reserved for admirals and generals at the Pentagon during his State of the Force address from Quantico. Hegseth has previously referred to the cuts as less generals, more GIs. The changes to leadership positions is just one of the goals Hegseth will lay out. I'm Tammy Trujillo.
0: Braves, White Sox, Yankees, and Padres, all winners of Game 1 in the wild card of Major League Baseball. Games 2 are today. Braves, Phillies, 1 o'clock. White Sox, Astros will be at 4. Yankees, Red Sox at 7. Padres and Cubs late night at 9. President Trump has unveiled a new government website powered by AI, or is it SI? And says he will appoint a new AI czar, or is it an SI czar? Let's call the whole thing off. National correspondent Rory O'Neill is here with the latest. Good morning, Rory.
4: Does that make them the Cizar?
0: Please send all hate mail to Rory O'Neill at iHeartMedia.com.
4: America.gov is the website. America.gov. Essentially, it brings together under one roof all the federal government websites, and then it uses artificial intelligence, AI, SI, to scrub those websites and find the answer to the question you're asking. It's great because it's clean. You don't need to sign up for anything. You don't need to give them your email. You don't need a password, a fingerprint. There are no ads on it. Nothing pops up. You just go to America.gov and you type in questions like, how do I book a campsite at a national park? How do I renew my passport? How do I sign up for Medicare? And then it uses computer tech to get you answers to your questions, all in one neat, tidy little package.
0: Because we now trust the government. And then the AI czar, who I assume will be the SI czar. When will we hear that naming?
4: And yeah, who might that be? Well, there's been some speculation that maybe the Treasury Secretary, Scott Bessent, is one of the names I've heard floating around. They may not want to pull someone from the industry directly because then, you know, what's their investment in that firm? Would they be siding with a company that then turns a profit for them? You want to avoid that kind of conflict of interest. So, yeah, Bessent is the interesting name I've seen floating around. He's been a front person on the nation's economy, of course, is Treasury Secretary, frequent guest on all the Sunday shows. And he's a name that Americans have gotten to know in the past couple of years.
0: So we trusted the government with Obamacare. How'd that work out? Or we trusted the government with COVID. How did that work out? Well, we trusted all these big tech people with social media. How did that work out? Now they're going to all self-govern and protect us.
4: Well, right. That's the Constitution they talked about. But non-binding, morally binding, I think, is the way the president described it. It's just an interesting turn. Since 2 weeks ago, all these guys were saying, help us from ourselves. We're going to destroy ourselves. And then 2 weeks later saying, nope, now the focus is we're going to beat China with SI.
0: The Constitution is a framework of law. There is no law in this pledge. Sorry. I still love my president. I still support my president, but no, I don't feel any better after this AISI renaming and pledge by any means. Rory will have more reporting for you tomorrow. Hey, one chance to live this Wednesday, September 30th, 2026. Make it count. Go make a difference in someone's life. Love someone else more than yourself and cherish your own life. And we'll see you tomorrow morning for the next Joe Morning Show.
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24: A 77-year-old man convicted of a deadly hammer attack on a Polk County woman in 1995 has been put to death by lethal injection.
25: Curtis Beasley Sr. was executed for the brutal murder of a Polk County woman in her home. Beasley spent 28 years on death row and exhausted all legal appeals, including claims about health, possible pain during the execution, memory issues, and depression. The Florida Supreme Court rejected those arguments, and a last-minute request to the U.S. Supreme Court to stop the execution was also denied. Before the execution, Beasley said, and I quote, "I apologize for all the mistakes I made." He was declared dead within 10 minutes of his final words. Florida has two more executions scheduled for October. John Koch, Stark.
26: New charges for a former Miami-Dade college professor caught in a Flagler County hotel room with a missing 15-year-old girl. Body camera video shows the arrest of 46-year-old Richard Tapia in Palm Coast last July.
27: You understand you're being placed under arrest for child interference, yes? Do you understand that? All right, stand up. Put your hands behind your back.
26: Tapia is now charged with lewd and lascivious behavior on a minor. Investigators say he met her online and DNA evidence from the girl's clothing matched his. Florida's Turnpike is in line for some upgrades. Governor DeSantis says the state will spend more than $20 billion to revitalize the Turnpike. The state will spend $8.5 million on new food concepts, amenities, and customer services at six Turnpike Service plazas. Pinellas County is raising parking fees at its most popular beaches. Daily rates will double to $12. With Florida's News, I'm Chris Trankman.
1: President Trump says the term artificial intelligence is a thing of the past. He signed an executive order yesterday that requires all branches of the federal government to start calling AI super intelligence. Trump signed the order after a luncheon at the White House with tech CEOs, including Elon Musk. The U.S. is pulling its troops out of Iraq after a mission that's lasted 12 years. U.S. military has had troops in northern Iraq since 2014 battling ISIS. Iraq is set to hold a national holiday marking the complete withdrawal of U.S. troops. The 2028 Olympic torch relay will begin in Atlanta. More from Mark Mayfield.
2: The relay will visit all 50 states over the course of the 3 months leading up to the opening ceremony on July 14, 2028 in Los Angeles. While the exact route of the relay has not been released, Atlanta Mayor Andre Dickens announced on Tuesday morning that the relay will start in Atlanta.
1: I'm Michael Kastner.
3: A couple new accidents in Hillsborough County. Bush Boulevard westbound after 22nd Street. Left lane blocked from a crash. Del Mabry southbound. And Waters are saying an accident, but I've got a report of an accident southbound Del Mabry as you approach Sly. It'll be right at Hamilton. Still working the crash on 275 around Dr. King and westbound I-4. The Alexander Ram still shut down from a wreck. See traffic troubles? All you got to do is call the traffic tip line, 866-545-9595. Let us know what you see. Keeping you up. Updated. I'm Pat George.
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1: Yeah, yeah. I would like to quote men, women more eloquent than myself explaining why this is such a terrible thing coming up. Stay with us.
0: Wow. May you live in interesting times. Lots on the way. Stay here.
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0: 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I won't
1: be friends with you. Actually, one of my friends who I really, really like, he's from Chicago and he hates Chicago style pizza. He's a thin crust guy.
2: That's why we ran him out. That's why he's not in Chicago anymore. We wouldn't have him.
1: So there was an AI summit at the White House yesterday with all the most important people on planet Earth, pretty much gathered together talking about AI. We can bring in some of those highlights in hour three.
2: Also, as I mentioned earlier, Iran is squeezing. The blockade is working. Trump finally is winning this contest. All indications are things are heading in a positive direction with Iran.
1: Awesome. Stay tuned.
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1: Ross Sorkin, who you may or may not know, not a Trump fan, if you know his work, gushing over that new AI government website that they announced yesterday and how great it is and all the different things it can do. We'll have to talk about that later. Sounds fantastic.
2: What the type of AI shit it is?
1: Good,
3: no,
1: good
3: this,
1: stuff.
3: This is good stuff. So stay with us for that. It has become very, very clear in the last several days that the squeeze, the United States military, I hate, it's always about Trump.
1: I know.
3: Trump obsession.
1: Some of my favorite podcasts, they get sucked into the angle this Trump plays in this. No. Can't you discuss this without getting into that? People are so used to it, they can't stop themselves.
3: They don't even know they're doing it.
1: I know.
3: Yeah. Yeah. And look, you can't separate the president from the conduct of a military conflict. But the squeeze that we are putting on Iran, specifically their oil shipment and other international commerce via the seas, is working. First of all, the oil shipments through the Straits of Hormuz are at roughly 80% of what they were before the war. That 20% that's missing is substantially Iran's own shipments, which we are choking off. So we have control of the strait, or so it would seem.
1: Yeah.
3: It's not perfect. It's not unimpeachable control, but it's control.
1: Yeah, I didn't understand that. That's a misleading stat that, of course, the mainstream media is not making clear to you, that when it's at 80%, that's as good as it can get, because the rest of it was Iran's oil, and we don't want it to get out.
3: It's certainly close, yeah. Iran used to export about 2 million barrels of oil per day through the strait. Today, the number is zero.
1: Good.
3: Not to mention all the other commodities that move in and out of Iran by sea or by air, because no airlines are flying in or out now either, thanks to our blockade. And as Aaron McLean makes the point in the Free Press, It appears, and who knows, we're talking about dead-ender religious fanatics, it appears Iran is getting very, very close to the point where they do have to make a deal.
1: Right.
3: Or things will crumble internally.
1: Treasury Secretary Scott Bessent saying the other day, they're down to their last 2 weeks of oil that they got out there on boats somewhere. And when that's gone, they've got nothing to trade. Nothing.
3: Right. Right. So more on that topic, speaking of Scott Bessent and the Treasury Department, he kicks ass, by the way. Speaking of Trump, Trump gets zero credit for all of the, you know, gay people or women or whatever he appoints to incredibly high office. And I don't care. I want Scott Bessent to be good at his job. I don't care who he finds himself romantically attracted to. It's all idiotic. But if you're going to fixate on that, how about you give a little credit where it's due, you lying hypocrites? Anyway, back to Iran. It's increasingly difficult for commercial airlines to fly in or out of Iran, and few international carriers fly there at all. The regime's financial system is also in a vice. The Iranian rial fell to a record low against the dollar. The day before the war began in February, it was like 1.7 rial for a dollar. Now it's 2.5. Radical devotion to a revolutionary cause can take a regime far, but even deeply ruthless and motivated ruling cliques need cash to pay their gunmen and the bureaucrats, and they are rapidly running out of it.
1: Cool. Of course, the idea would be that they make some sort of deal. But if they collapse, because there is talk that protests have started again in various places.
3: Right. In spite of watching 40,000 of your countrymen gunned down in the streets, you're like, F it, I've had enough. I'm going out to the streets.
1: And
3: ooh, that's discontent.
1: You are brave and a patriot.
3: Yes. Mm-hmm.
1: But if the regime collapses, nobody knows what that would look like.
3: Yeah, yeah. One should mention the proxies when one discusses Iran, and they are hoovers. They suck up cash like crazy for weapons and paying their gunmen and food and the rest of it. So, and what's really interesting is the Gulf states increasingly openly, everybody but that's not Iran is saying, yeah, you know, we'd all be better off. We could all embrace the future and like develop our economies and keep hold of our regimes if Iran was out of here. So there are more and more noises about cooperating with the U.S. and Israel.
1: We've teased like five different interesting things we've got coming up in the rest of the show, including the murder conviction of that former American Idol star who clearly killed his wife. I mean, I don't know why the jury had to deliberate for 3 hours. Maybe they wanted to get a free lunch out of it or something. That was a pretty clear-cut case.
3: I've got a better one than that.
1: Oh, really?
3: I'll tell you about it, yeah.
1: Cool. All on the way. If you miss it, get the podcast, Armstrong and Getty On Demand.
0: Armstrong and Getty.
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6: Marion County teenager recovering after he says five dogs attacked him during a walk with his father.
7: I remember screaming help. I remember not really too much, but I just remember getting up and then just bleeding everywhere.
6: 17-year-old Jackson John's father, James, fought to pull the dogs identified as pit bulls away. He tells Fox 35 it took four adults to stop the attack.
8: Once they got him and took him to the ground, at that point it was, I got to save my kid. Whether I get completely mauled or not, I gotta take care of my kid.
6: The teen suffered seven major bite wounds and is recovering at home with five staples in his head. Florida carried out its 16th execution last night at Florida State Prison near Stark. 77-year-old Curtis Beasley put to death for the brutal murder of a Polk County woman in her home. Beasley spent 28 years on death row, exhausted all legal appeals. Corrections spokesman Jordan Kirkland.
9: The Florida Supreme Court affirmed Beasley's first-degree murder conviction and death sentence. The sentence of the state of Florida versus Curtis Beasley was carried out at 6:12 p.m. The execution took place without incident.
6: Before the execution, Beasley said, "I apologize for all the mistakes I've made." He was declared dead within 10 minutes of his final words, according to the Florida Department of Corrections. Vacation turning into a nightmare for a family visiting Disney World when a three-year-old daughter finds a discarded sex toy inside their room at a Kissimmee resort. The family refused a $1,300 settlement offer after the Holiday Inn Club Vacations Orange Lake Resort demanded that they sign a non-disclosure agreement prohibiting them from reporting the incident or posting it on social media. Florida's rolling out a new driver's license and state ID design this week. It features iconic images like a manatee, an alligator, and the space shuttle Discovery. Florida's new SAVE Act requires drivers to show proof of citizenship when they apply for or renew their driver's license. The new licenses roll out today. Proof of citizenship requirements begin the first of the year. With Florida's News, I'm Karen Curtis.
10: President Trump is sending out $500 Obamacare refunds to some enrollees starting today. Nearly a million people are eligible in 30 states that use the federally operated exchange to buy insurance plans under the Affordable Care Act, also known as Obamacare. The money comes after enrollees were hit with massive insurance premiums when Congress let subsidies expire at the end of 2025. President Trump has signed an executive order requiring all branches of the federal government to start calling AI super intelligence. The order was signed Tuesday. The White House is announcing a new helipad as a site that visitors can see during this year's fall garden tours. More from Tammy Trujillo.
11: The free tours traditionally happen in the spring and fall, and this year they'll be open to the public on October 17th and 18th. Trump announced construction on the granite landing pad on the South Lawn earlier this month.
10: I'm Michael Kastner.
12: Taking a slow bounce right now on I-4 westbound for those traveling between 21st Street and 275. No problems to report right now, north or southbound on I-75 or 275. Traffic is currently moving well on your area bridges and major expressways. If you see traffic problems, make sure to call the traffic tip line at 866-545-9595. From the Traffic Center, I'm Samantha Canning.
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29: And now, here's Armstrong and Getty.
30: The president met with those top tech execs for hours behind closed doors. Some in that room have sounded the alarm. Anthropic CEO Dario Amodei has warned AI could be a risk to humanity itself if left unchecked.
31: The mechanism, how we address those risks, is still under discussion.
30: But for weeks, the president has dismissed those concerns, rejecting calls to regulate AI as a globalist scheme, and repeatedly describing AI fears as a hoax.
1: Yeah, so that's Rachel Scott, ABC News, reporting on the big AI summit at the White House yesterday. Just a little more from the general report. Then we'll get into some of the individual comments, which are, especially Elon's, are just amazing.
30: There will be no federal guardrails on AI. Instead, the president announced several companies have signed a voluntary joint agreement, suggesting industry leaders should implement internal measures to monitor and check their own AI models, partner with external auditors to review their systems, and create an independent committee of a board of directors. But none of that is legally binding. The president was asked what compels these companies to follow through.
32: Is it binding in any way?
33: I think it's morally binding, yeah.
1: Morally binding.
3: No, okay.
1: What would we be getting if we had a Democrat president? Would they be full speed ahead on some sort of guardrails or I don't know. The politics of the whole AI thing are kind of all over the place.
3: Right. You'd have public statements that would probably be like, we need to regulate this. Just the way Democrats always talk about anything, you know, the government needs to get involved. But if they would actually do anything is a different question, because what to do?
1: Right.
3: And how to do it is just, nobody knows. Dario doesn't have any idea.
1: Speaking of Dario, who runs Anthropic, which is about to have a $19 trillion IPO or something like that.
0: Really?
1: Really? Here's what he had to say yesterday.
31: Look, I mean, I will say what I've always said, which is that AI has incredible benefits. I've talked about the medical benefits of the technology. As the president has said, you know, whoever wins AI wins. I think that's very important. But I think the technology has very real risks. And, you know, the mechanism, how we address those risks is still under discussion. But we all need to work together to make sure that we can win, and we can win safely. If we do this right, we work with the president and everyone here, we can win safely.
1: Well, maybe you don't trust Dario from Anthropic. I'm sure you trust Mark Zuckerberg of Meta explaining how some of this is going to work, I guess.
2: The basic idea is that we want to give the American people and our customers confidence that the technology works in the way that we intend.
1: Yeah, right?
2: Every company is building something that's a little bit different. You know, having one set of standards for what everyone should want to build. People want to do some different things. But I think what we can all agree on is that the American public and our customers want to know that what we're building is working in the way that we all intend. So we drafted a set of principles and commitments around building robust internal controls and detecting if there are any issues with the technology, coupled with multiple layers of auditing and controls, starting with internal risk review, external auditors and evaluators, and agreeing that we're going to have all of our boards of directors independently review the reports that come from the auditors. I think these are good steps forward.
3: Now, if you'll excuse me, I've got to get back to torturing the souls of the damned. Mark Zuckerberg, a.k.a. Satan.
1: So if you saw the photo they took at the end, it reminded me of that famous painting, which is apocryphal, but close enough, of all the founding fathers there at the Constitutional Convention, or, you know, drafting, building our government, and talking and all that sort of stuff. This was similar, I think. You had the president of the United States with all of these guys, Dario and Elon and Zuckerberg and everybody standing around there. And someday I think that photo will look back on it and think we had no idea what we were unleashing, or that was the beginning of all this greatness, or however we'll look at it. But that was a moment yesterday. That was a lot of power and a lot of the future for humanity on planet Earth right there in that little group of people.
3: It may be looked upon as the inflection point where humanity woke up and blah, blah, blah. Or it may be, look, all four horsemen of the apocalypse in one picture. You know, one of those damn spam things you get, horrifying pictures from history that they're always pestering you to click on. It might be one of those.
1: So here's a couple of not too long Elon clips where he's talking about, you know, the upside and how great it's going to be. And to me, most people must think this isn't going to come true, because if you actually believed what he's saying is going to come true, I feel like everybody would be talking about this nonstop. Right. Here we go.
2: Sorry, your question was about age of abundance.
0: The future, because people looking at this will be worried, particularly laptop jobs. What are they going to do in the future?
2: Well, I think it is worth highlighting the positive benefits of AI,
33: Thank you.
2: Super intelligence. I think by far the most likely outcome is an age of abundance, where we don't have just a universal basic income, we have universal high income.
1: Everybody's going to have, universal means everyone, everyone's going to have a high income given to them by some entity. Nobody ever quite explains what that would be, so you don't have to work if you don't want to. We'll also have these benefits.
2: People speak about the medical benefits. I think but maybe it's worth talking a bit more about that. When you have robots and you have super intelligence, it means that everyone in the world can have better medical care than anyone here, including me. And wouldn't that be wonderful?
1: tremendous medical care, but no job or purpose in life. Somebody asked Elon about jobs. What are people going to be doing for a living out there?
0: Not if they haven't got a job.
2: Well, jobs are going to change. Jobs have always changed. Being a computer used to be a job. There used to be buildings full of people doing calculations. But now digital computers do those tasks. And I don't think anyone is pining to go back and do calculations all day to do bank interest rates, which is what they used to do. So I think we'll see an evolution of roles. And as the president has mentioned, it's not as though unemployment has increased. In fact, there's a tremendous demand for people. So I think the most likely outcome, and it's probably worth looking at the most likely outcome, is one which is incredibly beneficial, and it's a future that if you could look into the future, it is a future you would want.
3: He is brilliant, and he's completely wrong. It is such a truism that I hesitate to even say it. Every psychologist, every religion, every philosophy that's ever swayed more than 36 people in the history of mankind has said you've got to have a life of purpose. And for all of us, for all of time, part of that purpose has been providing for ourselves and our family. It's the way we're built. And then we search for, you know, higher up on Maslow's hierarchy of needs and relationship with God, ultimately, blah, blah, blah. But if you remove all purpose from people's lives, and they're just going to sit around writing poetry about what? What feelings are they expressing? How comfortable they are? Or how they've got nothing to do, they're bored to death, they just do drugs and have sex, but nobody's going to have any sex anymore. I tell you what.
1: I feel like the media is doing such a bad job of asking questions around this. I would love to have my shot at talking to Elon or President Trump or whoever about this. Okay, universal high income. Are we kind of pretending here that all politics are going to disappear around this issue? Who's getting the universal high income when? What is the distribution method? How are you gathering it from these companies? Why are the companies voluntarily giving up all this money to the government, who's then going to redistribute it? How much of a cut is the government taking? What about people who, like me, people that are old? We've been saving our whole lives preparing for a retirement that we thought we had to plan for. Do we get the universal high income? No, you don't get it because you've already saved. Okay, is that what it's going to be? Or how does this work? Or do I get it in addition to what I've saved, which means I got a lot more money than somebody who's starting out as a 25-year-old who's starting in on his universal high income? Is he going to be envious of what I have or angry? Or is he going to be a political bloc that's saying, take some from those of us? You're pretending that politics are going to disappear around this issue.
3: Right. And a thought just occurred to me. We've talked about this so many times, and it was not until now that a light bulb went off in my head. To again cite religion, the good book, "This Too Shall Pass." What happens when the inevitable occurs and the status quo, that is what Elon Musk is talking about, and we're talking about the enormous disruptions to lives and souls and it all, what happens when that ends and people have become utterly unable to do anything productive, provide for themselves, or even bother to have sex?
1: Well, why do you see it ending?
3: Because everything does.
1: You don't think the new robot AI world will continue to produce enough money for everybody to live on for? I mean, nothing lasts forever, but future, it certainly could last many, many decades.
3: If you want my prediction, it is this. If this stuff comes true, even substantially, the human population on Earth will plunge. It'll make the current low sub-replacement rate birth rates look like a horny Mormon family. I mean, there will be no babies.
1: But
3: and a certain very smallish sect of humans will go back to the old ways and how they coexist with the modern robot computer no sex world. I don't know.
1: I won't belabor this because we talked about it a lot, and we'll be talking about it a lot as this unfolds, probably over next year or whenever it's going to happen. But so when do the checks start going out to who? And what about the guy who made $180,000 a year as a programmer or whatever the hell he was doing? Everybody's going to lose their jobs. guy was making $180,000 a year, and now you're getting $80,000 a year from this universal high income thing. You're not going to be happy with that. You've just taken a huge step backwards.
3: Yes. Yeah.
1: Again, acting like there's going to be no politics around this is just insane.
3: Well, it's completely naive. It's the sort of thing you get from a scientist. They don't think about anything but the science, which is why they need our wise stewardship or something or other. I don't know. Here's some news. Speaking of the world of technology, the positive side of it, it's so great the way SimpliSafe works to protect your home. 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They see a guy ooching around in the bushes, right? 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
1: How has nobody asked Elon or Amadei or any of these people the question about, well, some houses are bigger than others. Who's going to live in the big houses and who's going to live in the small houses? I mean, how is this going to shake out?
3: Well, right. And let's have Steven Pinker and the Pope and I don't know who else all weigh in on the question. That's the question. I'm less worried about robots chainsawing my head off.
1: Yeah, I'm not worried about that at all.
3: Right. Well,
1: I'm a social unrest.
3: I mean, that would hurt like crazy for a minute.
1: There easily could be tremendous social unrest.
3: I mean, vroom, vroom, vroom, vroom, vroom. Hold still, human. You're not worried about that at all?
1: Is that the way it's going to talk? Okay, stay tuned. More on the way.
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15: 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And after you eat it, you'll also be collaborating with a doctor.
3: That's a funny joke. What?
1: I don't know. I wasn't amused.
3: Wow.
1: I don't know why.
3: Oh, that's a fine joke.
1: Did we come up with a plan? We decided we didn't have enough time for what we were going to do.
3: I have a feature. Michael, prepare the all-purpose music. I have a feature I'd like to call Those Wacky Democrats. And coming up next segment, true crimes. I mean, crazy true crimes, including Tennessee. I think Tennessee is going to execute a woman for the first time in 200 years.
1: Whoa.
3: And I don't think it's right.
1: What'd she do, steal her neighbor's possum?
3: Way worse than that. Anyway, your wacky Democrats. Here's a Shelley Hedden. She's a Democratic candidate for the North Carolina House of Representatives. She is running to restore human decency. According to her website, she's the gal who posted that Trump voters belong in Nazi ovens. She was at Dachau, a concentration camp I happened to visit in Germany. And she decided to pose in front of the ovens, take a picture of herself smiling big. Concentration camp in Germany. This is where Trump supporters belong. Oh, my Lord.
1: Wow, what a joke.
3: Oh, my God. Trust me, when I was there, I was not looking for opportunities for partisan humor as I contemplated man's horrific inhumanity to man.
1: Ugh. Did they have a gift shop and, like, sell T-shirts and stuff?
3: No.
1: Good.
3: No, they have a bookstore, as I recall.
1: That makes sense.
3: For more learning about it, yeah. And then you've got the Angie Nixon character. This is the black gal in Florida who always wears the fuchsia dresses, like the bright pink dresses. I don't know your alternate colors. I'm a guy. I think that's fuchsia. It could be chartreuse. I don't know. But I think chartreuse is green. But anyway.
1: I have no idea, actually.
3: She's an avowed Democratic socialist. She owns two homes. raked in at least $270,000 last year, not to mention her husband's income, which she did not have to report. She's also in serious trouble because she owes back taxes and student loans and refuses to pay them and is bitching online about how crazy it is. Your girl here over here is on payment plan to pay the IRS $12,000 back. And listen, I ain't made $105 billion, but you making me pay $12,000 to the feds? Like, really? That's what we're doing? And they took some of the taxes away anyway. So you're a socialist and you're complaining that you have to pay your very small percentage of taxes? And you haven't paid your student loans back and you've got liens? Like, no wonder you're a socialist, because you can't run your own damn life.
1: Chartreuse is a vivid yellow green, which I couldn't have told you for $1 million.
3: True.
1: Great true crime stuff coming up. Stay tuned.
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17: A former Okaloosa County deputy is on trial for manslaughter. Eddie Duran is accused of shooting senior airman Roger Fortson to death 2 years ago in Fort Walton Beach. Investigators say Fortson came to the door with a gun, but he never raised it, and Duran shot him 5 times. Governor DeSantis expects more than $70 billion in roadway expansion projects over the next 5 years. DeSantis said it's already underway on Florida's Turnpike.
18: We are investing over $20 billion to widen the entire 320-mile route from South Florida through Central Florida to I-75 and Wildwood.
17: Gas prices continue a downward trend. AAA says the statewide average for regular is $4.25, down 5 cents. Diesel is $6 a gallon. With Florida's news, I'm Chris Trankman.
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0: I'm MJ, Todd Schnitt, along with Steve and Elizabeth Holland. And today, we're going to talk about common investment mistakes. Now, we're not talking about bad intentions here. No, just bad timing, bad emotions, bad assumptions. And Steve and Elizabeth, I know that you see this all the time.
22: Yeah, that's exactly right, MJ. You know, the biggest mistake that retirees make is not picking the wrong investment, believe it or not. It's definitely not picking the wrong investment. It's using a working year accumulation type of strategy in retirement. They're already retired and they still have their accumulation strategy running strong. Big mistake. The rules have completely changed.
23: Yes, you're right, Steve. The rules have changed. So think of it this way. What got you to retirement isn't what keep you in retirement. Isn't that cool? I made that up myself.
22: Yeah, I like it. I like it. Say it again.
23: Yeah. So what got you to retirement isn't what keep you in retirement. And this is what we mean by that. You know, that disconnect causes more stress because people get so stressed out. You know, guys, I've been getting these phone calls beginning of the year. Mm-hmm. What are people stressing about? Not losing weight. I mean, have you heard of losing weight as one of them? I have not.
22: No, but isn't that like the biggest New Year's Eve resolution?
23: Yeah.
22: I got to lose some weight.
23: Yeah, that has been. But it's basically, I need to get my finance together. And that's because when we talk on the radio, when we do the radio show or TV show, people are listening and saying, you know what? I got to get started. It's a new year. So more financial damages happen that way. For most people, they realize I'm way behind the eight ball and I need some help. This year, 2026, was probably the first year, the first week that people were really calling in, the first week in January, because it felt like, you know, I have been listening to you guys a long time, and over the Christmas holidays, I really had time to really focus on what you guys have said to me, the importance of getting my plan together and getting my investment portfolio intact.
22: Right. You know what has really stressed people out? A lot of new clients told me is our original slogan. And our original slogan, of course, is your retirement, maybe 20 to 30 years of unemployment.
23: Yeah, and you came up with that by yourself.
22: I did. And because of AI and longevity and everything that's coming, I think we need to change it. Your retirement may be 30 to 45 years of unemployment.
23: But they didn't have AI when we had that pattern.
22: Basically,
23: AI was there. Obviously, it was there, but we didn't have like how it is today. You know, the kids go to ChatGPT and they do their homework.
22: Where was that when we were kids?
0: Yeah, really. You know, they're saying that there could be some longevity breakthroughs, and it's going to be possible in the future for humans to live to 150. So we might have to change the show that your retirement could be 90 to 100 years of retirement, you know?
23: Yeah, we are so outdated with our 20 to 30 years of unemployment.
0: All right, so
22: does that mean we're going to be doing this radio show when we're like 95, 100 years old?
0: Let's get right into it, because if you're retired or within 5 years of retiring, this conversation matters more than whatever the market did, let's say, yesterday. Let's move on to the retirement shift that nobody is preparing for. Steve?
22: Yeah, you know, during your working years, market drops are inconvenient, but they're not catastrophic. They really aren't, because you're contributing, your dollar cost averaging. You're buying more shares when the prices fall. And not only that, you're buying more shares like every 2 weeks, right?
23: Yeah.
22: Because every 2 weeks you get a paycheck, and your employer, if you have a good employer like us, your employer also contributes to a portion of your contribution matches you.
23: Mm-hmm.
22: So that's a great thing. And many times people say, oh, the market is down. And we say, yep. Buying opportunity looks good to us.
23: So I love the fact buying opportunity, because here's an example of buying opportunity. If you invest $500 a month at $50 a share, you buy 10 shares. and $25 a share, you buy 20 shares. So, Steve, what does that tell you? It is telling you that you are accumulating your assets and you're making your money work for you.
2: That's
23: right.
2: And
23: why shouldn't you do this? This is all in your favor.
2: It's kind of like when you buy like a new dress or you buy something and I say,
23: That's going to go down in value as soon as you hit it.
2: I do say that. But I also, it's kind of interesting because if I say to you, which many times I do, oh, Elizabeth, that's a very pretty dress. Many times you say, and it was on sale.
23: Yes,
2: and
23: I like to tell you that.
2: I got it at a really good price.
23: That's my second line to you.
2: Well, I hope it's true.
23: It is true. You know what?
2: I've been hearing it for 40 years.
23: So, you know what? I don't lie to you because there's no need for that. Because I'm not going to remember what I told you anyway, so I'm going to tell you the truth.
2: That's right. And that's what my mom always says. Always tell the truth. If you have to remember, if you can only remember one thing, remember this. Always tell the truth.
23: Yes.
2: Makes life very easy.
23: And that's why we've been married for so long.
2: That's right. Yeah. Yeah. So this accumulation, as you mentioned, it works in your favor. But, you know, in retirement, you're no longer climbing the mountain. You're actually coming down from the mountain, right? And now you're withdrawing. You're not contributing anymore. And you're selling shares. So if you're selling shares in a down market, this creates not a loss. It actually creates a permanent loss, not a temporary one. So that's very important.
0: So the same market drop that barely mattered at 45 can punch a real hole in your plan at age 65. And that's a big, massive mindset shift. Folks, don't get caught in this trap. Don't get caught in the common mistakes that investors make. 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Let's talk about mistake number one. That's taking too much risk. Elizabeth, I know you guys see this all the time. You know, people will come to you and you take a look at what they're currently invested in. And, you know, for their tolerance, their risk is way too high.
23: You know, MJ, you're so correct. We see this all the time. It's correct. You know, retirees, you know, taking more risk than necessary because they are so afraid of not keeping up.
2: Right, right. They haven't saved. They didn't start early enough. So
23: yeah.
2: I got to take more risk because I got to, you know,
23: make up for time.
2: Make up for lost time.
23: Yes.
2: That's very true. But you know what? Here is something I haven't said in a long time. You know, years ago, Elizabeth, when we started this radio show, and we're going back a couple decades, when we started this radio show, we used to do a ton of research on all kinds of things, yeah. And we would have written scripts, and we would have all these bullet points and everything. Now we pretty much sit down with MJ, and we write down 3, 4, 5 topics, and sometimes we talk about stuff that we used to talk about on the radio show 10 years ago or more. So here's something that I have mentioned, and you'll probably say, oh yeah, you haven't mentioned that in a while. When I was a little kid, my grandmother helped me with my homework. And I remember there was a time I was getting very upset with my math homework. And I loved my grandmother. She was a great lady. She was one heck of a cook, but she didn't have a lot of patience for me when I got upset. And I'm getting upset.
4: She didn't smack you, did she?
2: No, but she said to me, Stephen, figure it out. Remember one thing. Math is the gospel truth. 2 + 2 will always be 4.
4: She's right.
2: And she's right, but it didn't really help me.
4: I think you knew that.
2: So here is the gospel truth when it comes to math. If you have, let's take some bigger numbers here. If you have, say, $2 million, you got $2 million saved, and you only need about $50,000 a year, well, guess what that is? That's only a 2.5% distribution percentage. So why would you expose all of your money, all of your account, to full market volatility when you only need 2.5%?
4: I agree with that.
2: I mean, that's crazy.
4: You know, so, you know, people have the wrong concept about retirement. Retirement isn't about hitting a home run. It's about not striking out.
2: Yeah, that's a great way to put it. It really is. The goal isn't to die with the most money in your brokerage account or the most money in your bank account. What kind of a goal would that be? That'd be terrible, right?
4: You know, but some people do want to have a good portfolio to a legacy plan.
2: Yeah, plan for their kids.
4: Yeah.
2: So if our two daughters are listening.
4: We're giving it away.
2: We do not have a legacy plan. We're giving all of our estate to charity. But you know what? Honestly, I think they know.
4: Oh,
2: that's,
4: wait a minute,
2: true.
4: Guys!
5: Or leave it to your dogs, like Leona Helmsley, right?
2: Right. Yeah, hey. Her dog was named Trouble, and Trouble created a lot of trouble. Actually, kicked off a probate into her estate.
4: Do you guys remember we said that on a radio show, and we got a couple of hate mails? Like, what kind of people are you that you won't leave your money to your kids? You remember that?
2: Right, right.
5: We were joking.
4: Right. Gosh, we were definitely joking.
2: We occasionally joke around.
4: I'm having some fun. And they got so mad. I got about 3 or 4 phone calls about how horrible you and I are, Steve.
2: Yeah, but we are good people. Only because, Elizabeth, I want to bounce our final check. I mean, wouldn't that be great if you could? But you can't.
4: No, that's not us.
2: And when clients say to us, oh, I'm going to make sure my last check bounces, I look at them and I smile
4: that's
2: and I say,
4: happen.
2: Not going to happen.
4: Right.
2: Sorry. 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
5: 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Now, the next item is a mistake which some people make. A lot of people, more than you'd like to imagine, will make the mistake. And this is number 2 on our list of being too conservative. Some people hear the word risk and they run straight to cash, but that's certainly not perfect either, is it?
23: You're so, so correct, because people just, I want to be conservative. I want to be conservative. I mean, that's what I hear. I want to be conservative, but I like to make between 8 to 12% on my money. And then I just,
2: and that's not conservative.
23: Right. So, you know, being conservative is, you know, is something that we need to talk about. Being too conservative really creates a different problem, and that is inflation risk.
2: Yeah, that's called going broke safely. You know, if you're way too conservative, you're keeping your money in a bank.
23: Yes.
2: And you're throwing it into maybe a bank CD, high yield checking account. Remember, CD.

0: Yeah, it's quietly shrinking, and you are quietly going backwards.
1: Broke.
2: And now the next mistake on the list is the balance that most retirees miss. Steve, what is that balance? Lay it out for us.
0: I would say that smart retirement is not about being aggressive. It's also at the opposite end. It's not about being timid either. It's about being intentional, having a plan. Right, Elizabeth?
1: Yeah, generally, you know, we think about three categories when we're doing this, right, Steve? It's really important how we put this together. We think about growth assets for a long-term inflation protection. We think about income assets, predictable cash flow.
0: Cash flow, baby.
1: Yeah.
0: Yes.
1: So, like the
0: what's
1: grandkids
0: coming
1: want,
0: in every month?
1: Yeah, grandkids want cold cash.
0: Pure cash.
1: Pure cash.
0: Yeah, they
1: right.
0: said they wanted pure cash. Not,
1: right,
0: not cold
1: Christmas.
0: Cash or just cash. They want pure cash.
1: So the last thing is really safe assets, which means your money you'll keep, you know, that you're going to need soon. So this is something that I get a lot from people. People will call up and say, you know, hey, I want to invest, but I want to keep about 50,000 separate. And this is be something that will be coming up my expenses.
0: Right.
1: And you know what I tell them? That's great. Let me tell you of a company that you can go and check out the rates.
0: Right.
1: And that's Bankrate.com.
0: That's right. That's an excellent advice. And here's something I want to call out to a lot of shameful financial advisors out there. A lot of advisors will say, well, we'll put it in a managed account for you, and it'll be available for you at any time.
1: When you need
0: and
1: it.
0: Really, what they want to do is they want to charge their 1.5% management fee instead of really helping the client out. 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And of course, Elizabeth, that advice yields us nothing in fees, but it's the right thing to do for the client.
1: But what I've been told is that, why don't you want to take the money and invest it for us and make money on yourself? But you know what I say? You need this money in the near future. You need to have liquidity. This is something that you're telling me, you're disclosing to me. Why wouldn't I help you?
0: Right. So with the growth assets and the income assets that we can put into a plan, we can charge a fee. But for your safe assets, no. 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
2: Listen, bottom line, and I don't want to get too controversial here, and I've been thinking about this for a while. You've got fiduciaries like the Hollands that truly, legally, are bound to look out for the client's best interest. So the Hollands are fiduciaries. And then you have some folks out there that are just fiducious. All right.
0: Very well said, MJ.
2: Didn't want to offend anybody, but you know, that's been kind of on my mind for a while. Listen, final little tip and strategy, the final mistake that people make in this half hour, then you'll have to listen for part two of this program, is the three-tier strategy. Make sure you have the proper strategy. Tiers 1, 2, and 3, correct?
1: Yes.
2: Elizabeth?
1: So you are so, so right. So the first tier is expenses for the next 4 to 5 years, which is low risk. And that's what we have a plan for that. Tier number 2, 5 to 10 years out, moderate risk. And of course, tier 3, 10 plus years, growth oriented. And that's how we build that plan.
0: Yeah, beautiful. It makes perfect sense. And, you know, just set this type of allocation up. It's applicable for almost anyone out there listening who plans on being alive for at least 10 years.
1: Yes.
0: So, which covers probably everybody out there listening. So this keeps you from selling long-term investments at the worst possible time. And that's the problem. Some people have no plan, or most people have no plan. And most people say, I need some money now, so I guess I'm going to have to sell one of my stocks or one of my mutual funds at a low because I need to raise some cash.
2: Get a hold of the Hollands at 727-228-6449. That's 727-228-6449. Or

0: Lieutenant General Karen Gibson. General, we always appreciate spending some time with you, and very much on this day of days, thank you for your service with operations coming to a conclusion in Iraq. Kaylee and I will be back on the late edition of Balance of Power. It's 5 p.m. right here on Bloomberg TV and radio.
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19: 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I'm Christina Ruffini, not Carol Masser.
20: I'm not Tim Stenebeck either. David Gura in for Tim. They're making their way to the West Coast. Screen Time kicks off tonight. Two-day event put on by Bloomberg. Lucas Shaw heads up our entertainment coverage. An amazing event. We're going to talk with Lisa Mateo about this a little bit later in the show, sort of what they have on the schedule.
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22: Floridians are now more at risk for flu than the rest of the country.
23: Florida ranks number one for flu vulnerability in the U.S., according to a Consumer Affairs analysis. This is because Florida has the second lowest vaccination rate in the nation for adults and the largest proportion of people over 75 who are most vulnerable to flu.
24: You should get vaccinated now before our holiday season starts and the flu season really starts heating up.
23: FIU head of epidemiology, Dr. Mary Jo Trepka, says the annual vaccination is the best protection. And if you don't like needles, there's a nasal spray. Flu shots take up to 2 weeks to become effective. I'm Karen Curtis.
22: Florida carried out its 16th execution last night of the year. 77-year-old Curtis Beasley put to death for the brutal murder of a Polk County woman in her home. Corrections spokesperson Jordan Kirkland.
25: The Florida Supreme Court affirmed Beasley's first-degree murder conviction and death sentence. The sentence of the state of Florida versus Curtis Beasley was carried out at 6:12 p.m. The execution took place without incident.
22: Before he died, witnesses say Beasley offered an apology for the mistakes he made. He spent 28 years on death row and exhausted all legal appeals. Today is the final deadline for Florida law enforcement agencies to remove license plate readers from state highways. Following a 30-day mandate issued over data privacy and surveillance concerns, state officials say they'll physically dismantle any remaining cameras. A Marion County 17-year-old says five dogs attacked him as he was out walking with his father. James John tells Fox 35 he pulled the pit bulls away from his son Jackson, but needed help from three other adults. The victim has five staples in his head. A Miami-Dade judge putting a temporary halt to a plea deal for former Bucks wide receiver Antonio Brown. A new court hearing scheduled for October 28th. The deal would allow him to plead no contest to aggravated assault. With Florida's news, I'm Gordon Bird.
26: The co-pilot of a flight from Dubai to Israel is under arrest after allegedly trying to stab the captain and crash the plane. Passengers spoke to reporters after landing in Tel Aviv.
27: The pilot stabbed the other one, and the passenger and the crew member took over, got control, and luckily we had another pilot who took control.
26: Israeli Prime Minister Benjamin Netanyahu said a member of the plane's crew and a passenger were able to break into the cockpit as the plane began to dive. That standby crew on board was then able to safely make an emergency landing in Saudi Arabia before continuing on to Tel Aviv. None of the passengers were injured in the incident and have all been reunited with their families. The Israeli Defense Minister has called the incident an attempted jihadist terror attack. $500 Obamacare refunds could be going out to some enrollees starting today. Nearly a million people are eligible in 30 states that use the federally operated exchange to buy insurance plans under the Affordable Care Act, the formal name for Obamacare. The money comes after enrollees were hit with massive insurance premiums after Congress let subsidies expire at the end of 2025. More than a dozen U.S. trucking companies have filed for bankruptcy in the last month as diesel prices climbed to record highs. Michael Kastner with more.
28: At least 16 have filed for either Chapter 7 or Chapter 11, including Shoco Transport and Globemaster. While trucking companies face many pressures besides the price of fuel, the cost of diesel hit an all-time high last week of $6.53 a gallon. That's an increase of $2.76 over the past year, according to AAA. I'm Michael Kastner.
26: The victim in the alleged sexual assault case at Cornell University told police that she believed she was raped. That's according to multiple reports citing documents that detail comments made by the woman to investigators. The woman, identified only as Jane Doe, claims that she was pressured into taking ketamine and assaulted by multiple members of the school's Chi Phi fraternity. I'm Chris Karaji.
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2: There's a fire in Pasco County, northbound 75 before State Road 54. Two right lanes blocked at mile marker 277. Clearwater crash westbound Gulf to Bay at Keene Road is in the center lane. And there's a Davenport crash at 1792 and Ronald Reagan Parkway. 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
5: Welcome to Guarding Your Nest Egg Radio. Along with the founder of Talon Wealth, Mike Luster, I'm Cheryl White. Wasn't as big an intro as I've done in the past, but I think it had a lot of power.
6: It wasn't bold. It's fine. I mean, I'm only like 5'11". You know, I don't need to.
5: But you have a big
6: It doesn't have to be that bold. Hey, it's the weekend. We're going to talk about whatever we decide to talk about. We'll try to keep it interesting, try to give some people some good financial advice. Mm-hmm. Just go from there. But, you know, it's an interesting world. I mean, geez, the past week, look through everything that's been going on. We're keeping it interesting, right?
5: That's for sure. Yes.
6: Fuel prices.
5: Oh, my gosh.
6: Inflation,
5: I filled the tank. For the first time in a while. I don't drive all that much, but it was, you know, down to 25 miles, you know, so I thought, okay, I better fill it up. Fine. If you're going to
6: There's this little light on the dashboard says, yeah, you're about to get stranded if you don't do something.
5: Yeah. So it was $80.24. That's a lot for filling up my car. And I thought, wow.
6: That's a lot for a motorcycle, Cheryl. It is.
5: My little moped.
6: What you're saying is you don't drive a gas guzzler, but it still costs you $80.
5: Yeah. So I thought, well, I better fill it up now because I don't know how much it could be next week or the week after or whatever. So
6: what if it's way less? How's that going to make you feel? Do you ever get that like pit in your stomach where you're like, oh, I'm paying this much now? If there's a resolution next week and gas prices drop, which they don't drop as fast, right? As they go up.
5: True.
6: Are you the kind of person where if it was a dollar less next week, you'd be upset?
5: No, not really.
6: Okay.
5: Because there's no changing it. I can't go back and get my money.
6: Why worry about something you can't fix? Kind of the same way. I do contemplate not filling it all the way up. You know, and maybe it's just kind of a gamble. Maybe it's a little game we play. Mm-hmm. But I think a lot of people listening probably are sort of playing the same game. At the end of the day, of course, it's more. And historically, when it comes to gas prices and how it affects economies and just the way things work, people, if they're traveling less, maybe it's not just the, you know, fuel in your tank on your automobile. Maybe it's also the, you know, the price of a flight, you know, to go from point A to point B. So, I mean, all of these things are happening. But, so we got to work that into the equation. Here's the thing about financial planning. It's never constant, Cheryl. That's why we're always talking about having a plan, but the plan has to be flexible. So let's say that you locked into some sort of an investment that guaranteed that it was going to pay you X amount for the rest of your life. And, you know, on the front end, that sounds pretty good until your expenses are twice as much as they used to be. You know, now you're going, well, crap, you know.
5: Well, now you asked me about gas prices. Let me say this, though. Yeah. If you said, hey, they're likely to go up. So do you want to commit right now to paying this amount per gallon for gas? And then it dropped like to half of that. That would upset me. Yes.
6: Oh, if you committed long term.
5: Yes.
6: Yeah, there you go. Long term commitment to something. I know that you could talk to 10 financial advisors or 10 firms and very easily get 10 different opinions, right, about what you should do with your money. Everybody needs to gravitate towards, you know, whatever feels best and right for them. But anytime somebody's selling a product and trying to convince you to lock in, I've talked about it before, you know, a lot of the marketing on radio is frankly what's called a fixed indexed annuity. We don't like them. I'm not going to go into that. People know we don't like them, but here's a reason why. They're promoting, oh, well, this would be great. You know, we'll just take your expenses and we'll put you in an annuity and it'll cover your expenses. Well, the problem is your expenses go up over time, but the payout on the annuity doesn't go up over time. I understand why people sell them. I mean, the commissions are really, really good. I mean, I 7-8%, sometimes more. So, you know, somebody finds out you got $500,000 sitting around, and if they can convince you to put in one of these annuities, I mean, they're going to get a $35,000 or a $40,000 commission. I mean, that's big money. So I understand the benefit for the advisor that sells it. I don't understand the benefit for the client, which is why we won't do it.
5: Okay. Not doing that.
6: Not doing that. Not doing that. Yeah. But well, we can tell you all about it. You know, sure. We just won't do it. But what we would do is say, well, okay, you want income? Great. Let's look at all the options, you know, for income, not a product. There are plenty of great ways to get yourself a paycheck in retirement, or even if you're not retired. You don't have to lock your money up to get there. I think we'll have a chance to talk about that more later. But okay, so gas prices. Yay.
5: Well, everybody is feeling that right now, I think.
6: Mm-hmm. Sure. Probably a little painful.
5: But anyway, we're talking about financial advice for those who are retired or who are about to be retired. And that brings up a subject that we've talked about before, and that's the great wealth transfer.
6: Mm-hmm.
5: Now, we've really approached it before from the angle of the person who is passing along the money.
6: Sure.
5: But what about
6: I think it's the most obvious, right? People think about... none of us are going to live forever,
5: sure.
6: Right? And then, so what happens? So the wealth gets transferred, and there's an awful lot of money out there. But okay, go ahead.
5: Yeah, they're calling it the great wealth transfer because so much is expected to be passed along over the next couple of decades. The estimate right now is about $84 trillion.
6: Mm-hmm.
5: So I thought we might talk about it from the other side. What if you are inheriting that money?
6: Of course, yeah. Well, this transfer, you go back, it's generational, right? So we had the greatest generation of all time, you know, so people like my grandparents and then and your grandparents, and then we've got the baby boomers, which would be, you know, my parents. The idea is, you know, all this money, you can look at it a lot of different ways, but people have accumulated a lot of wealth over time, and a lot of that money is in retirement accounts. So you go back to the very, very early 80s, late 70s, you know, people don't always realize that this idea or this concept of a 401k actually started back then. My grandparents didn't have 401ks.
5: No.
6: They had pensions.
5: Right.
6: Right. And now some people have pensions, but not, you know, it's not as common as it used to be. And people have the 401k, so they have to put that to work. But, you know, when we talk about this wealth transfer, you know, a lot of it is because of that. So it would be retirement accounts at work, real estate, right, that's appreciated over time. And I mean, it's a very, very significant amount of money. I mean, we're talking with people around the country every single week, and it's a little bit different depending on what state you're in. But the goals of most people are very, very similar. You know, how do I live off of my money for the rest of my life? Again, things are going to happen. Things are going to change. We're just talking about, you know, the price of fuel. That's an additional expense, right, that maybe you weren't contemplating. Then it's limited, right? It'll go away, but it's still an additional expense. You need a flexible plan. What's left? What gets passed on to beneficiaries, and how does it get to beneficiaries in the most efficient manner? So that's another really, really big part of the financial planning process. And I would say, Cheryl, a high percentage of people will say to me, Mike, listen, I'm happy for my beneficiaries to get what's left, but I don't want to skimp on retirement and doing things. I want to make sure I don't run out of money, and I want to make sure that they get whatever is left as efficiently as possible. And a great financial plan will do that for you, right? It'll help you map it out. It won't give you the exact number that your beneficiaries are going to receive, because nobody can calculate that, right? There are too many potential scenarios, right, moving forward. But what financial planning can do is give you a range. And so the way that we would look at that, and it's very, very common in the financial services industry, it's called Monte Carlo simulations. And basically it's just statistics and numbers, but you take a look at, okay, I'm generalizing here, but you look at the best case scenario, So, for lack of a better word, what if the economy and stock markets were always better moving forward? We know that's not going to happen, but what if they were always better moving forward? And then we take a look at what if markets or the economy was always worse than it has been historically moving forward, which also can't happen, right? It'll never always be better, but it will also never always be worse, but it will always be somewhere in between the two. And that's where we don't know exactly where you'll be. But if you have an efficient financial plan, somebody has explained to you what all of your investment options are, what your best case scenario is moving forward, giving, you know, whatever input we put in, what your worst case scenario is moving forward. And if the worst case scenario is an acceptable scenario, it's statistically accurate that you'll be fine, right, moving forward. So, I don't know, you know, if somebody's trying to scare you about the stock market or scare you about investments or trying to get you to lock your money up, you know, what they should really be doing is showing you your best and worst case scenarios. Because if your worst case scenario is an acceptable scenario, you're in a really, really good spot because it'll never actually always be that bad. It'll be something better than that, but it won't be the very best case scenario. So I think when you put things in those terms for people, they don't have to understand exactly how the stock market works. Even when they look at all the investment options, they don't have to know every single detail about every option. This gets confusing for people. This is where a fiduciary advisor who says, okay, this is what you're looking to accomplish. Let me go back. Let's figure out what's available. Let me come back and talk to you. That, you know, somebody who's actually helping you make informed decisions and then putting together a financial plan, it's really, really important. And then the other part is on the back end of that, right? So you have an efficient portfolio. You know where your income's coming from. But then we get into taxes, right? So tax planning is very important. We're going to pay our taxes, but we don't want to pay more than our fair share. We want to be efficient there. We want to take a look at income planning, which also goes into tax planning. We want to take a look at estate planning, you know, things like wills and trusts. And that's more that transfer of wealth that we talked about. You know, an efficient financial plan is going to have all of this. But at the same time, that plan probably needs to get updated at least every year, right? So that's why with, you know, with our clients, you know, we're going to sit down and put together a financial plan. But we recommend you meet with us at least 3 times a year to review. Let's make sure we're on track. Let's make sure nothing has changed over time. So I also think it's very, very important to have a financial plan that's extremely flexible. Liquidity is important. You want to be able to take advantage of opportunities when they come up. You don't want your money locked up somewhere, but you also want to make sure that you've got certain provisions in place so that you can rely on income from the portfolio. And that's literally what we specialize in.
5: Well, you know, a lot of what you just described seems like what the poll done by UBS found out about the inheritors, what they said they were looking for in a financial advisor. So 79% said they wanted experience and expertise, and more than half said they want advisors who can build trusted relationships across generations.
6: Yeah, it makes all the sense in the world, right? It's all evolving. That's why it needs to be flexible. You can make a long-term commitment to an advisor, but that advisor needs to be updating your portfolio and coming up with new things all the time because things are going to change. Your life at 60 is going to be different than your life at 70 or 80 or 90. And as we know, things happen. Surprises happen. You have to have the ability to take care of all of that. So what I know from, you know, over 25 years of doing this is it's entirely possible to build efficient portfolios for individuals that not only help preserve their principal, but also grow it over time while still providing income that offsets taxes and inflation. But if you don't have all the information, you know, you're kneecapping yourself, right? For lack of a better word, you need all the information to make informed decisions. And if anybody's pushing you in a particular direction for their own compensation, that's potentially problematic.
5: Well, a lot of what you describe is part of the comprehensive financial plan, and that's kind of step one, right? You make an appointment for the comprehensive financial plan. You start to get to know each other. You start learning about, you know, what you want to do in retirement. How much do you have? How can we make this happen? And by the way, the comprehensive financial plan is complementary if you're at least 55 and you've put aside $250,000 or more for retirement. And we'll explain why that number later. But if you go through with the comprehensive financial plan, sit down and talk with one of the advisors at Talon Wealth, then when you receive the plan, Talon will give you the gift of a will and trust just for spending time. 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
3: Now, back to Guarding Your Nest Egg with Mike Lester, the founder of Talon Wealth.
5: Guarding Your Nest Egg with Mike Lester is back. I'm Cheryl White. And Mike, we talk about gold every now and then. In fact, we talk about gold quite a bit on this show because it is such a popular investment.
6: It is a popular investment. Have you gotten, this is on topic but off topic, you know, the TV shows where they're mining for gold. I mean, I think people like treasure.
5: We do like treasure. We
6: love treasure.
5: Yes.
6: Yeah. I watch treasure shows all the time, whether it's, you know, pirate treasure or some Spanish ship that sank.
5: Right.
6: Or, you know, or just, you know, panning for it. I've never done it. I feel like I could pan for gold all
5: I've
6: day.
5: Done it.
6: You've done it?
5: Mm-hmm.
6: Was it fun? I think it would be fun.
5: It is fun. I mean, it was at a tourist place, so. I mean, I was really out there doing it.
6: Yeah, I've taken I mean, when I was a kid, I did it, and I've taken my kids to, like, the gem mining and stuff where it's kind of, I don't know, but as long as I don't get eaten by a bear or something, I like the idea of, you know, just being out in nature and kind of, you know, it just seems very calming. And then if you actually find something.
5: Oh, it's so exciting.
6: Oh, yeah. Pretty exciting. Huh. Yeah, well. I mean, gold prices are pretty high. So I guess if you knew where to go and where to find it, that would be pretty interesting.
5: There's gold in them thar hills.
6: Gold in them hills, right?
5: Yeah. Or,
6: I still think of the Beverly Hillbillies.
5: But that was black gold. Texas
6: black gold,
5: tea.
6: That's right. They shoots a hole. Isn't that so silly? He shoots a hole in the ground and just, you know, and up from the ground came a bubble and crude.
5: He was one lucky guy, that's for sure.
6: Yeah.
5: Yeah.
6: Yeah, well, you know, that's what it is. But so volatility with gold, you know, we've spoken about this on the show, not every single week, but fairly frequently. Mm-hmm. If you've been listening for any period of time, you'd know that I'm annoyed with the commercials right on TV selling the gold coins or the silver coins, that sort of thing. And I'm not annoyed in the sense that I'm not mad at these people for trying to make a living. It just seems very predatory. And there's very, very little regulation of that industry. So I find that the commercials can be misleading. I mean, I think I even heard them say one time, like, oh, well, nobody's ever lost a dime in gold. I'm like, that's not true. You know, there's the price per ounce of gold or silver or what have you. And in markets, it, you know, it fluctuates, right? Supply and demand. So that's potentially problematic. But kind of going back to something that we've done, because we do get the question quite a bit. And I think it's because A, people are curious. And then B, they see all the commercials. Well, should I have gold in my portfolio or should I have silver in my portfolio? And if I should, when should I have it? Yeah, there has been some volatility. But again, gold is historically very, very high currently.
5: And Mike, there's some allure to gold. There's something about gold.
6: Oh, there is. Yeah, of course. I think the contrast between owning physical gold, where let's just say you have a safe and it's in your safe, or let's say that you went to one of these companies and they store it for you. There is something about that where it's tangible, I think, if you can see it. But the problem to me with that business model is when you're buying the physical gold or silver, you're actually paying more than it's actually worth. So you're buying it at a premium. So you, if you invest in it, you need it to actually appreciate just to break even. But then when you sell it back, okay, great. I've got a safe full of gold coins. Now, how do I get my money back out of that? So that's also potentially problematic. You have to go back to somebody that'll buy it. But then again, they have to make money buying it. So they buy it at a discount. So it's complicated, and you're paying more than it's worth when you get it. You're selling it for less than it's worth when you sell it. And if you pay somebody to store it, you're paying a storage fee over time. And as long as gold or silver or what have you, as long as it keeps appreciating, I guess it sort of covers the expense. But you actually don't have to do that. You can just own a gold or a silver or even a platinum ETF or exchange traded fund. On any given day, you can go to whatever your favorite financial engine is. You know, some people go to, you know, Yahoo or Google or what have you, and you can just check what gold's trading at or what silver's trading at or what platinum's trading at. And if you use an ETF, you know, if gold's up, you're up. If gold's down, you're down, right? And so it's tracking it pretty close. Depends on which ETF or exchange traded fund you're using, but they're still going to track the value, and you can get in or out of it just like a stock. So you can literally trade it. Say, hey, listen, well, I don't know, I want to put $50,000 in gold. One example of a gold ETF would be something, it's called GLD, right? Kind of makes sense.
5: It does.
6: So it's an ETF. You could buy the ETF, and if gold's up, you're going to be up. If gold's down, you're going to be down. But you're not paying a storage fee. You're not paying this. You're not paying that. The ETF company is going to make some money on it, right? So there's some expense there. But it's a very easy way to have some liquidity. I do get this question. People go, well, you know, what if I get gold? I'm like, well, it's great. You know, as long as gold goes up, you'll probably be okay. But why are you actually buying it? I'm like, well, because if things get really, really bad, right? So the sort of the, I'm looking for, searching for a word, but let's say, you know, sort of like the prepper.
5: Mm-hmm.
6: Right. And who says, well, you know, if our currency becomes worth nothing, it's going to be really good to have the gold. I'm like, well, I guess I could see that, maybe agree a little bit. But what are you going to do? Right. So now we're okay. So what, we're on like the dollar's not worth anything. You go to pay for something, you show up with a gold coin, and all you really wanted was like a loaf of bread, maybe some eggs and milk. You know,
5: what's change going to look like?
6: What are you going to do? And they go, oh, yeah, okay. Fundamentally, it just doesn't work very well. And then I, you know, sort of jokingly, but not jokingly, I said, you know, listen, if you're really that worried, I think I would just load up on ammunition. You know, that would be a currency. You know, you could just have, you know, whatever bullets, you know, in your pocket, you know, like the, maybe the little 22s or, you know, kind of like pennies, and maybe the 45s are like silver dollars. I don't know, but it's probably more valuable, right? Whether it's for protection or for hunting or whatever reason you'd use it. But again, if we get into honestly just investing in precious metals, you know, whether it's because of inflation or because of this or because of that, we should really have a conversation about what all of the options are. And again, it is a hedge against things like inflation. But, you know, recently, and we've talked about it before on the show, but you know, here within the past month, because of the volatility in gold and silver, we set up a structured note that was based on the S&P gold and silver. This is not an offer, right? This is something that we've done for, you know, some of our clients. And if anybody has a question, I'm more than happy to go out and find out what the current rates would be on any structured note you'd like to see. But this particular one was, I believe it was a 4-year structured note. The timeline could be anything we want. The rate was particularly good, so I wanted to extend it to 4 years. It was based on the S&P gold and silver, so we used ETFs there. So I think the ETF for the S&P was like SPX, and I think for gold it was GLD, and I think for silver it was SLV. So again, 4 years, those three ETFs. We had 40% downside protection. So basically what that means is as long as none of those three, as long as the S&P gold or silver weren't down more than 40% 4 years from where it started, there's a guarantee from the bank that underwrites it to return the principal. And that was paying, I think, 18.75% per year. So the reason I bring it up on the show, Cheryl, is a lot of people they're just not aware. I think if they realize, if they're really interested in gold or silver or precious metals, if they realize that there was a way to invest with protection and a defined benefit, right, or a defined mm-hmm. outcome, in this case, 18.75, you know, might be interested. Now, of course, you know, that it's not for everybody, and you know, all the disclosures, you know, there's a prospectus and all that goes into it. I mean, there's what's called the know your client rule. I wouldn't say that structured notes are right for everybody, but I think if you don't know anything about them and you have any questions, you should probably give us a call. Just find out what we have currently. Or if, you know, you're really interested in precious metals, but you'd like more of a defined outcome, ask us to structure it for you. Ask us to make, you know, we can run it, see what's going on currently, talk to you about all the other options that are available. But I think the most important thing you can do for yourself when you're investing, and in particular investing in retirement, is to make informed decisions, understand what your options are. And honestly, that's, you know, that's really what the show is all about.
5: And for those who may be thinking that physical gold is the only way to invest in gold, you've given another option here.
6: Here's the thing. I don't know what gold's going to do over the next 4 years, right? But maybe it goes up a ton. Maybe it goes down. I don't know. Nobody really knows, right? There's not a crystal ball. But if you have an investment, and in this case, the example is a structured note, and I can just tell you that I don't really know what gold's going to do, but this particular investment pays 18.75% per year, regardless of whether, you know, it's up or down more. I mean, what are the odds of gold being up 18.75% or silver or the S&P, you know, each year for the next 4 years? I don't know.
5: I don't know the answer to that.
6: I don't know either. I would guess that it won't be up that much. And if it wasn't, it's entirely possible that our clients that have that investment will actually outperform, right, gold or silver or the S&P. It's entirely possible that not only would they outperform it, they'd also do it with less risk because it had the, you know, 40% downside protection. It's also possible they'll lose money on it. I just don't think that they would, right? That's why you have to understand your risks and all and what all the options are. But if you're not aware that investments like that exist, you should probably be talking to advisors that can help you with it.
5: And you can call Talon Wealth if you'd like to find out more. The number to call is 813-797-7000. Just be sure to mention what you're calling about when they take your call at 813-797-7000. They can point you in the right direction. 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You'll talk to a member of the team and set a time where you can actually discuss the details and see what's currently available. 813-797-7000. Hope you'll stick around because we have a whole lot more ahead as Guarding Your Nest Egg with Mike Lester continues.
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22: Today's the last day for cities and counties to remove license plate readers from state highways. State officials have warned they will physically dismantle any remaining cameras. A Marion County teenager recovering after he says five dogs attacked him during a walk with his dad.
13: I remember screaming help. I remember not really too much, but I just remember getting up and then just bleeding everywhere.
22: That's 17-year-old Jackson John. He spoke to Fox 35. His father fought to pull the dogs away. The teen suffered seven major bite wounds and has five staples in his head. The Hillsborough School Board looking at possible guidelines for visits by VIPs. That's after a town hall by Health Secretary Robert F. Kennedy Jr. veered into vaccines and other controversial topics at a Tampa elementary school last month. With Florida's News, I'm Gordon Bird.
15: This is a Bloomberg Money Minute. A whey protein shortage is spurring a soaring demand for alternatives. Leaf Foods saw sales spike 600% in the year through June and is planning an expansion to keep up with market demand. It sold out its full 2026 capacity in the first 6 months of the year, with customer orders 10 times what they were last year. This is diners are wanting protein in almost everything they consume. SpaceX AI, the artificial intelligence unit of Elon Musk's SpaceX, is considering an overhaul of its subscription pricing options for users of its Grok chatbot and X social network. The company plans to soon offer a unified subscription for the services with four pricing tiers. That's according to a document reviewed by Bloomberg News. The pricing options range from a free offering to a $100 monthly ultra tier. Eli Lilly says a new drug combination helped people with diabetes lose as much as 23% of their weight, suggesting it has the potential to be the drug maker's strongest obesity shot to date. Matt Piper, Bloomberg Radio.
26: The co-pilot of a flight from Dubai to Israel is under arrest after allegedly trying to stab the captain and crash the plane. Israeli Prime Minister Benjamin Netanyahu said a member of the plane's crew and a passenger were able to break into the cockpit as the plane began to dive. That standby crew on board was then able to safely make an emergency landing in Saudi Arabia before continuing on to Tel Aviv. None of the passengers were injured in the incident. The Israeli Defense Minister has called the incident an attempted jihadist terror attack. $500 Obamacare refunds could be going out to some enrollees starting today. Nearly a million people are eligible in 30 states. that use the federally operated exchange to buy insurance plans under the Affordable Care Act, the formal name for Obamacare. The money comes after enrollees were hit with massive insurance premiums after Congress let subsidies expire at the end of 2025. Recipients would mostly be those in middle-income households that don't currently receive federal assistance to pay for insurance premiums. I'm Chris Caraggio.
2: Tampa, there's a backup on the exit ramp from southbound 275 to eastbound I-4, and accidents at Fletcher Avenue west of I-275 at Central Avenue, Armenia south of Fletcher, eastbound Memorial before Independence Parkway, and westbound Big Bend Road after I-75, center lane blocked. Get traffic info around the clock by searching News Radio WFLA on iHeartRadio. I'm Amy Snyder.
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5: Mike Lester and Guarding Your Nest Egg. That's what we call the show, by the way, because it is all about protecting what you've worked so hard to save, your nest egg. I'm Cheryl White. And Mike, we're going through some of the phone calls that we've received from our listeners who have some very specific questions. And before I get to that question, I want to give the phone number just in case what one listener had to ask is something you'd like to have the answer to as well. And if you want to talk with the Talon team, here's how you reach out. 813-797-7000. Okay, so let me get to that phone call. Now, this was from a listener who has a TSP.
6: Mm-hmm.
5: Similar to a 401k.
6: In the sense that the money that's in a TSP is money you haven't paid tax on yet. Right. So that would be similar to like a 401k or an IRA. But TSP is typically government jobs.
5: Mm-hmm.
6: Right.
5: Mm-hmm. So the question is, and this listener is in his 70s, mm-hmm. and he says he has a TSP. He wants to pull out a substantial sum of money, but is very concerned about any sort of tax liability.
6: Sure, he should be concerned.
5: Should be, right.
6: Yeah, so, I mean, you said he was 70 now?
5: Mm-hmm.
6: Right, yeah, so age is important. Okay, so just let's wind this back for a second. So when you're taking distributions from any retirement plan, the age is really important, but TSP has some additional rules and guidelines and stuff. That's really typically happening in your 50s. So with TSP, 55 is a big age. 59 and a half is a big age for TSP and other retirement accounts. But this gentleman is 70, so I'm going to sort of fast forward. But just for anybody listening, if you have a TSP or a 401k or anything else, and maybe you're younger in your 50s, there are some numbers in there, and that'll go into the comprehensive financial plan that we do. Again, the goal of that is to help you be as efficient as you can. And it certainly has to do with the investments. How do we get the highest rate of return net of fees we can with the least amount of risk? But tax is a massive, right, part of that. So efficiency has to do with tax and making sure that you're not in a situation where you're paying more tax than you have to. But then going back to taking a large distribution from a TSP account at the age of 70 or more, it's not that different than pulling money out of an IRA account or a 401k. And what I mean by that, Cheryl, is that this is money you haven't paid tax on yet. So when you take the distribution is going to be taxed as ordinary income. So, okay, what does that mean? If you're currently working, or think back to when you were working, and you're making a certain amount of money every single year, you're getting the income in that year. So let's just say it's monthly. And then the government comes and taxes you as income. And so income gets separated into different categories. But there's income, and then there's investment income. So your income on, you know, just employment is just income. But if you made an investment, it's investment income. And then you get into something, I'm not going to get too far in the weeds here, but then you get into something that's for investment income. Is it a long-term capital gain or a short-term capital gain? And that's important because they get taxed at different rates. So short-term capital gains or short-term gains on investments are taxed as ordinary income, or long-term gains are taxed in a different way, depending on how much that you're pulling out. So going back to this gentleman, it's like, all right, well, I have a significant amount of money in my TSP account. And what that says to me right out of the gates is that it's money he hasn't paid tax on yet. Fast forward to how much is he going to pull out? Well, whatever he pulls out is going to be added to his ordinary income or just income for the year. Just think of it as, I mean, you know, he's 70, so he's probably not working, but this is going to come out as, well, I think you said he might have been working, but it's going to come out as additional income. So let's just say that he wanted to pull $50,000 out of this TSP account for whatever reason. Then when we're doing the financial planning for him, we're going to say, all right, here's your income from whether it's employment or investment properties or Social Security, 70, probably against Social Security. But then we're going to add $50,000 to that income, but there's no actual benefit when it comes to things like long-term capital gains. So it's just ordinary income. So the conversation that we would be having was literally just that this is going to be added to your ordinary income. Let's take a look at how that affects you long-term. And now I'm getting concerned because he's 70 and he's probably on, again, Social Security and probably Medicare, right? Part A, Part B. And then we've talked about this before, but what about Irma, right? So not the hurricane, Irma, two A's. How does this affect how much you pay on things like your Social Security and not just Social Security necessarily, but your Medicare Part B? And it's a whole thing. But that's why the planning is really important and the efficiency, because people can get into trouble when you're like, all right, well, I've got this money sitting in my TSP account. I'm going to pull it out. Okay, great. But the trickle-down effect on how it affects other things, it's just not front of mind, right? Because nobody's taken the time to explain it. So again, we're working with this gentleman. I hope he becomes a client. But if he was currently a client and we were going through this process and the conversation and he would tell us how much he wants to take out of the TSP, what we would be able to do is explain to him what the trickle down effect is, right? So that's fine. You can do it. It's your money, but here's what you're going to have to pay in tax. Here's how it affects your Irma and your Medicare Part B premium. Here's how it affects everything else. And then, you know, he may very well come back to us like, okay, I get it. I understand. That's fine. But I hate situations where that's a surprise, right, to people. Mm-hmm. We don't want surprises in retirement and taxes and everything else. Surprises can be big numbers. It's not like, oh, geez, I just, you know, went to dinner and, you know, it cost me an extra $30. It's like, oh boy, I just got dinged on, in this example, a $50,000 withdrawal. And I didn't realize I was going to have to pay that much in tax. I didn't realize it was going to affect my Medicare Part B premium through Irma. I didn't realize all of these things. So when you're working with a fiduciary that's helping you, when people come to me and go, hey, listen, here's what I'm thinking. This is what I want to do. Mike, how is this going to affect me? I can tell them ahead of time exactly what's going to happen. And then they can make a decision based on all the information as opposed to finding out later when it's too late.
5: You know, Mike, I think we all realize we'd have to pay tax on pulling out something from a TSP or 401k. But when you actually do the math and you realize how much that you would have to pay in tax to pull out a sum like $50,000, it gives you some second thoughts.
6: It does. I mean, let's just make it personal. Katie and I are having conversations about taxes. You know, Katie's my wife. For those of you who don't know, we're kind of going through everything and we're having this conversation at home. I mean, she's asking me questions. She goes, well, I had this investment. And I'm like, yeah, hey, that was great. You know, you made great money on that. Congratulations. However, that was a short-term capital gain. So the mechanics are happening, you know, through me, but, you know, she's still doing it on her own. Mm-hmm. But, you know, I'm sitting there and she's like, all right, so I have to write a check now for how much for my quarterly for the, I'm like, yeah. It's the details, right, that can get you. And when you're paying somebody to manage your money for you, it shouldn't be just paying them to manage the money. They should also be looking out for you on the back end when it comes to efficiency. And efficiency is taxes, right? So, again, when people work with us, they're paying us a fee on a monthly basis to manage their portfolio. If after a month they don't want to work with us anymore, you just stop paying us. But it's not just the performance in the portfolio. It's the income planning. It's the tax planning. It's the complementary estate planning. If anything could resonate with anybody, we can't control markets. I don't have control in taxes. You know, there's a lot that we can't control. But what we can do is have a relationship with you. And what you need to understand from the relationship is it's in our best interest that you do well, because when you do well, we do well. So we're literally playing for the same team, which is you do well, right? Mm-hmm. So, you know, our team is you do well. That's the team. Because if you're doing well, you're going to keep working with us. If you're doing well, your portfolio is going to go up. If your portfolio is going up, our percentage didn't change. But, you know, listen, if I'm getting 1% on a million and I grow it to 2 million, next thing you know, you've got 2 million and I'm getting 1% of 2 million. So, I mean, it's just, it's simple math. So the way it's supposed to work is we have a symbiotic relationship where when we're all doing well, and then you're supposed to feel like, hey, I don't have to worry about it because Mike and the team is going to take care of it, right?
5: Mm-hmm.
6: And that's really what it is. We're not going to sell you a product because products don't fix it, right? Products are, hey, I sold you a product. Yeah, let's not talk about that anymore because I just locked your money up for 10 years. We're not going to do that. Let's have a conversation next segment, Cheryl, here. We're going to run out of time before I can do it. But we talked about it a little earlier. You know, I had a whole conversation, great gentleman, and he listens to the show all the time. He's going to know we're talking about him. I'm not going to put his name out there. You know, but, you know, he's like, hey, I wanted to come sit down. I wanted to kick the tires. I've been working with an advisor. This is what they did. He goes, I know you don't like annuities, but, you know, I think he had 8 of them, you know, that they put him in.
5: Mm-hmm. 8
6: you know, annuities. And I don't want people to not call us because they have annuities. It's like, we're going to have a conversation. So, we sat down and had the conversation and we're going to try to help them out.
5: We'll talk about that more in the next segment for sure. Right now, though, I want to tell you about the Talent Comprehensive Financial Plan. Now, it has a value of $1,500. Mike always blushes when I say that, but it is true. 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There are some advisors who charge that much, sometimes a little less, but regardless, it is complimentary when you call Talon Wealth Management. 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And by the way, feel free to call anytime during the show. 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Or in the case of some of our listeners, they don't call for a while. They wait until the situation is appropriate for them to call when
6: sometimes
5: they need help.
6: Sometimes it's years.
5: Sometimes it is, and they tell us that too. We've been listening forever, they say. And now I knew who to call when I needed help. So please take down the number, keep it handy so that when you need it, you'll have it. The number to call is 813-797-7000. You can reach out online to at guardingyournestegg.com. And I also invite you, while we're talking about the things that Talon Wealth has to offer, you have a YouTube channel, Mike, and on that YouTube channel, you have...
6: Let's be real. Is it a channel or is it just that, you know, you can find me on YouTube? I'm like our listeners, right? We do this YouTube stuff and I don't even know where it goes, but...
5: Mike has a YouTube channel.
6: I do. Okay, great.
5: Yes, you do. And
6: I know it's informational. Yeah.
5: Yeah. There are some great videos there. And you really do explain very clearly various subjects. So,
6: well, for the record, if you go there, like, I do not like it when somebody puts a camera in my face, but they tell me I did a good job. So we'll see. So, by the way, yeah, go there and then just rate it. Be like, that was terrible or pretty good.
5: And then subscribe too. And then that way you'll be alerted every time there's a new video dropping. So again, here's the number you can call. 813-797-7000. Call 813-797-7000. And I hope that you'll stay with us because we have more right on the other side of this break. It's Guarding Your Nest Egg with
6: more honesty on the other side of this break.
5: Continues.
6: Brutal honesty. All right.

0: 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I've lived and worked in the Tampa Bay area for almost 30 years now, and in that time, I've had the pleasure of helping thousands of people retire successfully. 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
5: We're back. This is Guarding Your Nest Egg with Mike Lester. I'm Cheryl White. And Mike, I know we talk about it frequently, but I bring it up all the time because I think everyone's waiting to find out, has there been some proposal made to save Social Security? Are we any closer to fixing the problem today than we were 3 weeks ago? And I would have to say, I don't think we are, but I did think maybe we could talk about some of the, you know, discussions that people are having. There's no real legislative proposal at this point, but there are some people pushing for

0: there's no sense of urgency based on Social Security to use a product to replace the income. But I do think it's fair to be concerned about where it's going to come from. So if it got down to things getting really, really bad with Social Security, the government's going to find a way to fix it. So I think it's unfair to scare people, not that you were doing that, you were just bringing it up, but to scare people about it. I think it's more responsible to have a conversation about, okay, here's your portfolio, here's where you're at. We don't think you're going to lose your Social Security, but if you did, would you still be okay? So it's good to have an answer to that question.
1: It is good to have an answer to that question. And it's also good, I think, to test your retirement plan to just to make sure that everything is where you think it is and that you'll be okay down the road. So here's the number you can call if you would like to get a second pair of eyes, maybe on a retirement plan that you currently have. Or if you're just heading into retirement and starting on your retirement plan, great time to call. The number is 813-797-7000. That's how you reach out to Talon Wealth Management, 813-797-7000. Mike, one thing that if you live long enough, you may have to worry about, deal with, pay for, and that is long-term health care. And I was looking at some averages across the country of how much it might cost, let's say, for a semi-private room in a long-term nursing facility. And yes, some of the numbers are, well, they seem outrageous. Alaska, for example, for a semi-private room, the median cost is $31,282 a month. That's extraordinary.
0: Absolutely is extraordinary, right? The median, though, so it's getting very, very expensive. And this is something that's been going up over time. Unfortunately, people that got involved with long-term care insurance back 10, maybe even 20 years ago, when they estimated the cost of healthcare on those insurance plans, they underestimated it. So it's gone up quite a bit. And what's happened is people who own those plans, unfortunately, in some cases, the insurance company that they were relying on and paying premiums to couldn't support it. So some of those companies are out of business. And so the individuals with those plans wound up with new relationships with new insurance companies just based on how the guarantees work. But the ability of the insurance company to raise the premium over time has been very stressful.
1: Right, yeah, and prohibitive.
0: And then sometimes it gets too expensive. You know, when the median is $30,000-something a month and people start thinking, most people haven't had anything in their life that ever cost that much. It just hasn't happened. They didn't have a mortgage that was that much. They just didn't have an expense like that. Well, so we're not retiring to Alaska, right? But let's just say that it was a fraction of that. Let's say it was $10,000 a month.
1: Yeah.
0: Right. I think in most places you could get something
1: around
0: that. Mm-hmm. Okay. So where is that money going to come from? Well, Social Security would be a part of that. You've got your sources of income, but whatever your sources of income outside of your portfolio are, then you're trying to bridge the gap and say, all right, well, how do I fill that in? And you need to know how your money is going to work. You need to know what your investment options are. I had a conversation with an individual just the other day. And so she had a concern about long-term care, just like many, many people have a concern about long-term care. She just didn't want to be a burden on the children. And that makes sense. But she didn't like the idea of putting money into a plan where they didn't get the money back. And so one of the few times, I mean, we're not big into insurance products, but if somebody comes to me and goes, I want long-term care insurance, I don't care what you say, Mike, I want long-term care insurance. I was like, well, let's work it into your plan. Let's figure out how to pay for it. But if we do pay for it, let's make sure that we're invested in something that if you don't wind up needing the long-term care insurance, you're going to get the premiums back. I think that makes the most sense. Like homeowners insurance doesn't work that way. I pay, and then if I don't use it, they don't give me the premium back. But long-term care can work that way. And if you have questions, we're happy to show you how to work it into a plan. But again, we're not pressing insurance products. But if you got one, I want it to be an insurance product where if you don't use it, you don't lose it, right? And that's how I feel about long-term care. Too many plans. If you don't use it, you lose it. We want to make sure that doesn't happen.
1: Well, no matter how you plan for long-term care, here's an important statistic. From 2023 to 2024, the median price for a semi-private room rose by over 7%. So when you think about that going forward,
0: we need to make sure that we're addressing that. And we do in every financial plan we put together. It's that sort of what if. And you need to know, if this happened, am I going to be okay? And when it's worked into a financial plan, which again, we do, then you know you'll be okay. People who truly enjoy working, it's very hard for them to make the transition to not working, but they realize they need to separate probably from their current situation. That could be the current company or a company they own or what have you, but they don't necessarily envision themselves not doing something. They just realize they need to transition out of what they're currently doing. And that could be for a million.

0: main reasons. Maybe management changed, or they're just tired of doing it, or what have you. That's a very, very common conversation. So in that scenario, we're helping somebody map it out, right? So we're connecting the dots on, well, if you decide to stop working and you don't get paid anymore from work and your health insurance doesn't come from there, and then what about inflation and taxes, and how could we invest your money? So, you know, for people who are wondering, well, what does a financial plan look like? It's just us mapping it out for you and then sharing with you what we know, and then helping you make informed decisions about all the investment options. So that's what we're doing. Now, whether or not somebody decides that, hey, I want to do this, and then I probably could do something else. The conversation that I had last week with an individual, he owned a franchise, and he knows what he could sell the franchise for. It's a franchise everybody would know, but part of owning a franchise is running the franchise. He doesn't want to run the franchise. So he's trying to figure out how to take the amount of money that he could sell the franchise for and then turn that into income. And then naturally somebody's going, well, if I sold my business for this much, and then after tax, I get this much. And then if I took that money and I invested it with you, could I, without working, could that somehow replace my income from the business? Right. So is there a way to sell my business and not have to work and still get paid the same?
1: Mm-hmm.
0: Right. In this case, the answer is yes. Not going to be necessarily the answer for everybody, but that's where the analysis comes from. That's a very natural thing for people to wonder as they're looking to make that transition. So, you know, we go back to just the question, like, how could you piece all this together and what would it look like for you? And Cheryl, I wish that there was a silver bullet, right? If everybody was a werewolf, you know, we would just have a silver bullet.
1: Okay, yeah. I guess so.
0: And then we could just show you what the worst case scenario was, I guess. But no, I mean, moving forward, the reason for the individual conversations and the individual situations is everybody is individual, and all of their goals are, they may be similar, but they are different. And when we put together these comprehensive retirement plans, comprehensive financial plans, whatever you want to call it, it is catered to every individual. When we tell you about your investment options, those investment options are catered to you. We're here to help you make informed decisions. And yes, we will actively manage the portfolio for you. It's not like you have to do it on your own, but you would have to choose to hire us to do it for you. And so we aren't holding anything back. We're going to tell you what all of your options are so that you can make informed decisions. Not everybody wants to do that, and I recognize it. But I also think it's unfair to withhold information and sort of put yourself out there like, well, we could do that for you, but only if you work with us. Then we'll tell you. We're not going to do that. We're going to give you all the information. So we'll do our best for you. That's the most I can promise. And if you decide that's good enough, then you might want to work with us.
1: All right. Well, the Talen Comprehensive Financial Plan is complimentary if you're at least 55 or already retired and you've put aside $250,000 or more for retirement. And when you receive that Comprehensive Financial Plan, Talen Wealth will then give you the gift of a will and trust. The number to call is 813-797-7000. Check out our website, guardingyournestegg.com, and also check out Mike's YouTube channel. Be sure to hit the subscribe button to be notified of every new episode. Love those, by the way. And that is our show for this week, Mike.
0: It is our show for the week. And thank you for all the calls during the show. As always, we missed a few because Cheryl and I were talking. However, feel free to give us a call now. We're available. And if you're one of those people that just calls to save the number, that's fine. We won't take offense to you hanging up.
1: The information provided is for educational and informational purposes only and should not be construed as legal, tax, or financial advice. 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Clients should consult with their attorney, tax advisor, or other qualified professionals regarding their specific legal or tax needs related to trusts, wills, or estate planning.
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5: Floridians are now more at risk for flu than the rest of the country.
6: Florida ranks number one for flu vulnerability in the U.S., according to a Consumer Affairs analysis. This is because Florida has the second lowest vaccination rate in the nation for adults and the largest proportion of people over 75 who are most vulnerable to flu.
7: You should get vaccinated now before holiday season starts and the flu season really starts heating up.
6: FIU head of epidemiology, Dr. Mary Jo Trepka, says the annual vaccination is the best protection. And if you don't like needles, there's a nasal spray. Flu shots take up to 2 weeks to become effective. I'm Karen Curtis.
5: Florida carried out its 16th execution last night of the year. 77-year-old Curtis Beasley put to death for the brutal murder of a Polk County woman in her home. Corrections spokesperson Jordan Kirkland.
8: The Florida Supreme Court affirmed Beasley's first-degree murder conviction and death sentence. The sentence of the state of Florida versus Curtis Beasley was carried out at 6:12 p.m. The execution took place without incident.
5: Before he died, witnesses say Beasley offered an apology for the mistakes he made. He spent 28 years on death row and exhausted all legal appeals. Today is the final deadline for Florida law enforcement agencies to remove license plate readers from state highways. Following a 30-day mandate issued over data privacy and surveillance concerns, state officials say they'll physically dismantle any remaining cameras. A Marion County 17-year-old says five dogs attacked him as he was out walking with his father. James John tells Fox 35 he pulled the pit bulls away from his son Jackson, but needed help from three other adults. The victim has five staples in his head. A Miami-Dade judge putting a temporary halt to a plea deal for former Bucks wide receiver Antonio Brown. A new court hearing scheduled for October 28th. The deal would allow him to plead no contest to aggravated assault. With Florida's news, I'm Gordon Bird.
9: The co-pilot of a flight from Dubai to Israel is under arrest after allegedly trying to stab the captain and crash the plane. Israeli Prime Minister Benjamin Netanyahu said a member of the plane's crew and a passenger were able to break into the cockpit as the plane began to dive. That standby crew on board was then able to safely make an emergency landing in Saudi Arabia before continuing on to Tel Aviv. None of the passengers were injured in the incident. The Israeli defense minister has called the incident an attempted jihadist terror attack. $500 Obamacare refunds could be going out to some enrollees starting today. Nearly a million people are eligible in 30 states that use the federally operated exchange to buy insurance plans under the Affordable Care Act, the formal name for Obamacare. The money comes after enrollees were hit with massive insurance premiums after Congress let subsidies expire at the end of 2025. Recipients would mostly be those in middle-income households that don't currently receive federal assistance to pay for insurance premiums. I'm Chris Karaji.
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11: Fire. Looks to be a pickup truck that just got knocked down by Pasco County Fire Rescue. Fire is out, but we are still shut down at 75 northbound, just after State Road 52. All northbound lanes are closed, and the on-ramp from State Road 52 to northbound 75 is also pretty much blocked off. Disabled vehicle blocking a lane in Hillsboro, Big Bend Road westbound after 75. And a crash in St. Pete, 9th Street North at 32nd Avenue North. With traffic, I'm Pat Largo.
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0: Normal is broke and common sense is weird. So we're here to help you transform your life. From the Ramsey Network in the Fairwinds Credit Union Studio, this is The Ramsey Show. I'm Rachel Cruz, hosting this hour with Jade Warshaw, and we are taking your calls about life and money. So give us a call at 888-825-5225. First up, we have Sarah in Cleveland, Ohio. Hi, Sarah. Welcome to the show.
1: Hi, how are you?
0: Hi, we're doing great. How can we help today?
1: So my question is whether or not Chapter 13 bankruptcy is the only way, or I guess the best way, for my husband and I to get out of substantial debt.
0: Okay. What's going on? What are your numbers?
1: So over the last 3 to 5 years, we've basically accumulated $62,000 of credit card debt, $28,000 in loans between house repairs and personal loans. We have a $210,000 mortgage balance. We have about $150,000 in student loans and car leases that are about $11,000 annually.
2: Ooh. Okay.
1: Yeah.
2: Can you tell me the very first one you said in that list first? I didn't get that one written down.
1: Credit card is about $62,000.
2: 62. Okay. Oh my goodness. What happened that you guys got to this extent? I mean, obviously the student loans speak for themselves, but the $62,000 in credit cards, the $28,000 in other personal loans, what happened? Did somebody lose a job?
1: Well, the long story short is we had our son about 3.5 years ago, and I had pretty bad postpartum depression. We moved back in with my parents and sold our house. And the plan was to save money and have help, but that was not emotionally feasible. So after about 8 months, we bought the first house that we could get an offer accepted on and pretty much put most of our savings down, which made our housing go more than double. So we had a beautiful COVID interest rate beforehand. So pretty much our expenses doubled from there, and then just things just getting out of hand in terms of the cost of living. And I wouldn't say keeping up with the Joneses, but I would just say living like we still had half the expenses.
2: Okay. And you still have that house? You're still in that same house?
1: Yes. We just bought it about 2.5, 3 years ago.
0: What do you guys make a year, Sarah?
1: Our net income is $120,000.
2: Okay. And what percentage of your take-home pay is that mortgage?
1: Our mortgage is about $1,800 a month.
2: Mm-hmm. And you take home how much? After tax?
1: Monthly is about $10,000 after tax.
2: Okay, so that's not the problem.
0: It's not terrible.
2: The mortgage is not the problem. Have you started the student loans? It's $150,000. Are you paying on those, or have you not been touching those?
1: We are on income-driven repayment plans right now. Uh-huh. So we pay about $200 a month for those. And then the thing that's really killing us is about $2,900 of minimum payments between all the credit cards and like the personal loans.
2: $2,100 in minimums. Okay. Okay.
1: $2,900.
2: Okay.
1: Yeah.
2: And are you guys doing anything extra on the side at this point? Are you working extra hours? Are you working overtime? Tell me about your free time.
1: Currently, not really. We both work in business and finance. So about half the year, my husband works probably 70 hours a week. So he's not able to take on extra work.
2: Okay.
1: And I commute to work about an hour. So, you know, there's time lost there. I started to do some bookkeeping on the side, but that's not really lucrative.
2: Right. So here's...
1: And we do have a three-year-old.
2: Yeah, you do. Here's where I'm at. I'm at, you can take the journey here and really change who you all are and who you are and how you operate as a family at a core level and clean this up. And I think it would be good for you. What I'm hearing right now, Sarah, is I understand how you got here. I'm not a fan of how you got here, but I understand how you got here. But I'm still hearing a lot of reasons why nothing can change. And I think that if you don't address that, that's going to be the hardest part for you. You've got to get to this point where you're like, I don't care what it takes. I'm going to fix this. I don't care if I'm exhausted. I don't care if I have to pick different side jobs that I hate because they make more. I don't care if we have to start looking for jobs. I don't care if we have to sell the house. I don't care. I just want to be free. And right now I feel like you're still, well, we can't do that because we have kids. Well, we can't do that because of this.
3: Yep. And the 150 student loans, are they government loans or are they private?
1: They're federal.
3: Okay. So they're not bankruptable. So you'd mm-hmm. still have $150,000 of debt. And so I'm with Jade and I'm sitting next to somebody who paid off close to $500,000. You guys are at about that 250, 270 mark.
2: Mm-hmm.
3: And I mean, Terry, it's going to take you guys probably 4 to 5 years.
2: It's going to take a long time
3: to get out of this mess. But what Jade is saying is, I don't know, there's a level of, could you take the right, and I wouldn't say easy route because bankruptcy is hard. That's going to affect the rest of your life, right? If you end up doing that route, just take that and be done. Or do you take some level of responsibility of it's been a hard road and life has thrown at us a lot of things, but we also put our names on some of this. Like we did walk into it, maybe for difficult reasons, but we did walk into this and choose this. And there's something that changes. And Jade, you can speak to this because you and Sam, I mean, walked this road completely of this amount of years, right? This isn't, you know, Sarah, unfortunately, it's not a 18-month journey of like, hey, suck it up for a year. And you guys, I mean, this is a marathon.
2: So what we want to do, have you ever played the game Jenga and you have to pull out the block and put it on top and you have to test the block first to see if it'll even move? I feel like what we need to do with this stack of debt is test and see which block we can even move to get out of the way. And I'm looking at these car leases. That's one block that I think has enough movement to get rid of it. And I'm looking at the mortgage. I wonder if it's better for you guys. I don't know if there's equity there. I wonder if it's better for you guys to sell and rent for a while. Looking at what you're paying a month, there could be something there. Do you have equity?
1: I think it's about $65,000.
2: Okay.
1: You could sell it for.
2: And then tell me about the car leases.
1: The car leases, one is actually up in December, which if we were going to do bankruptcy, we were only going to file myself, like my half, I guess, first. I guess we're just scared that if we both do it, then if something
3: what debt is in your name, Sarah?
1: About half.
3: Of the credit card and personal loan.
1: Yes, we are only joint on the mortgage and the one loan for the basement repair.
2: And see, that even that for me feels like it's certainly not the right move because you're just not clearing enough. In my mind, you're not going to be able to clear enough of this debt.
3: You're making a worse situation worse. Yes. And, you know, depending on income and everything, they may put you on a repayment plan. You know, some of this, depending on which bankruptcy chapter you guys pursue or that you're eligible for.
2: Right.
3: Some of the time you're back on a payment plan. You're going to end up paying something at some point. So you might as well pay to get out of debt and avoid bankruptcy.
2: Yeah, I agree with that. So look at these car leases. If you have them and you can say, obviously the one you're out in December, that's good. Do not go back in. Start saving up for a cash car now, I would say. And then for the other one, figure out what it costs to just, you know, buy the car out and then turn around and get a loan for that and then turn around and sell that car and then save up cash for a next car.
3: And even with the credit card, if some of it goes to collections, you can negotiate that too down possibly. But call us back, Sarah, if you need us. I'm so sorry.
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3: Next up, we have Melody in Orlando, Florida. Hi, welcome to the show.
18: Hi, Rachel and Jade. So I'm debt-free and I make a good income and should be on baby step 6, where I'm paying off my mortgage early.
3: Great.
18: I live in a new build community. I moved in about 2 years ago, and our HOA is suing the builder due to building defects. And the major issue that they're looking at is water intrusion.
3: Oh, no.
18: Which is obviously a huge problem, being here in Florida with all the rain and the hurricanes.
2: For sure.
18: I also only live in Florida because I want to be near my parents, who are older and not in great health, but Florida in general is not my long-term plan. So my question is, I'm wondering if I should actually try to pay off my mortgage, knowing that my house is probably rotting from the inside out, and I'm also not going to be in Florida long-term anyways. Wanted to get your thoughts on that.
2: Is everyone experiencing the water intrusion? Is it just a few homes? Have you experienced any issue thus far?
18: I have experienced some issues. It does seem to be a problem across everyone's home to different degrees. Mine is more on the minor end, but still pretty serious. Just in general, we don't want any water intrusion. And it's probably going to be a couple of years before this litigation even ends, where we could start getting funds to fix it.
2: what does it take to fix it? Do you know what the solution is and what it costs, at least for you?
18: No, not yet, because most of the issue seems to be the front of the home. So we live in townhomes, so it's like the front, the siding, underneath it, the waterproofing mm-hmm. has all been like nailed through. So it's basically like a whole overhaul of the front of all of the buildings, and it would have to be done like at the community level because we're townhomes.
3: Wow. Okay. How much do you have left on the mortgage?
18: So I have about $500K left on the mortgage. I bought it 2 years ago for $655.
3: Okay. And you said that Florida's not going to be your long-term, home. Do you have a time mm-hmm. frame on when you will probably move out? Will it be in like 2 years or like 10 years?
18: I mean, I hate to say it this way. It's more dependent on how long my parents are going to be around.
3: Okay, yeah. No, that's fair.
18: How old are they? But they're in their 70s.
3: Okay. So there's a good chance it could be 10 plus years.
18: Yeah, there's no real definitive.
3: Sure.
18: Yeah.
3: So if that's the case, and if you think you're going to be probably not moving out of your current home, do you think you'll be there for 10 years?
18: Honestly, if I had to guess, probably not, maybe 5-ish years, okay. But who knows?
3: Yeah, because the ideal situation would be that the lawsuit goes through, they have to pay up the builder to whatever degree to fix whatever issue is going on. So it's not coming out of your pocket. And then you've been paying down the mortgage. And then when you move, there's some equity there and it's a fixed home. It's a fixed townhome, right? In that situation. So that's the ideal. And there's still something about putting money into a property. I'm kind of even thinking, are you wanting to move right now? If you get water damage I'm thinking mold and who knows what else
2: could grow in the meantime.
3: Do you feel good where you are?
18: Well, the thing is, if I were to move, I probably would take a loss on the house.
3: Right.
18: I know, Zillow is not always the most accurate, but because it is a new community and it is townhomes, the most recent units just sold earlier this month. So I kind of have a benchmark already. But with the addition of the litigation and all the destructive testing that's happening, it's probably not going to be easy to sell, and let alone sell for at least what I paid for it.
2: Tell us about the ones that did sell. Were those new construction that no one had lived in, or were there people who had bought and were actually able to sell even with the water issue?
18: No, so those were the last few available units of the community before the builder left.
2: So you would be the first person trying to sell as an owner with the water damage?
18: So the community's been open for 3 or 4 years. So there have been a couple units that have sold, but not after the litigation.
2: Yeah, right. Started. So now that everybody knows what the deal is, you'd have to disclose that, and that would be part of it.
3: Yeah.
2: So if I were in your shoes, I think, Melody, I would I love that the HOA is going after this, but I think I would kind of own this as my mm-hmm. own thing as well.
3: Yeah.
2: And I would have some people come out to my own townhouse and give me estimates, let me know, and just kind of gather your own information, because there may be gathering it from the perspective of the whole, but there may be some things that you can do individually. I don't know, but there might be. And I'd want to know those numbers for myself. I'd want to know, maybe there is something I can do that it doesn't have to be the whole line of townhomes, right? I'd want that information, and I'd want to know what that cost is.
3: Yeah, and get all the HOA guidelines too, because sometimes with townhomes, depending on, I think the HOA of what you actually own and what you can actually work on, depends on the unit, depends of the part of the neighborhood. I don't know. I would be very specific about your townhome. And yes, is there any work you can do to mitigate some of this that could happen? And I would just want another person's professional opinion who's not in the middle of this, because this isn't always the case, but sometimes HOAs are traumatic.
2: Sometimes
3: it's you know what I mean? And I'm not saying there's not a problem. I'm sure there is. There's been a lot of crappy builders, that just throw up stuff and it's not good quality, for sure. That could definitely be the case. But I would want to get an actual realistic perspective from an outside party who knows what they're talking about, looking at my specific home, not what everybody else is talking about. You know what I mean? And it could be worse. It could be better. I don't know. But I think that news, then that information will be able to help you make some good decisions on what needs fixing and what you can do to protect your asset so that when you do sell, whether that's after your parents, before your parents, I mean, you know, whatever that situation is, at least you've done what you can control.
2: I agree.
18: Right. Yeah. Our HOA guidelines do say that basically it's like the whole entire front and like top of the units are HOA managed. So I don't think I would be able to do anything independently. We do have engineers and construction folks hired by the HOA going around doing destructive testing on all the units. So I have had them at my unit and they did discover already some water damage that they're trying to like sort of mitigate in the interim period, but it's not a long-term solution right now.
3: Yeah.
2: Understood.
3: Yeah.
2: Yeah. Well, to answer your question, I would just keep paying the payments. And honestly, what I might do with the extra money that you were going to put on the payment, I might stack it up for repairs, knowing that I might be the one that has to come out of pocket in some capacity to handle this. And then I'd probably hold on to that until some sort of information is given. If they're not going to pay, then somebody's going to have to pay. And it's probably going to be you guys to a certain extent. So I want that money ready to go to make my house livable.
3: It's almost like upping that emergency fund enough that when it has to happen and it has to get fixed, and if it's coming out of your pocket, you have the money for it. It's so frustrating though. And that's the other part. We say it all the time on the show, but it's true. Home ownership is expensive. Things happen. And sometimes it's stuff you can't control. Sometimes it is stuff that you control, but the expense of owning a home, it is worth it in the long run. And not that every house deals with every specific issue like Melody's, but it's another plea that when you become a homeowner, that you don't have debt, that you have an emergency fund, like you're in a good financial position to have margin as a homeowner. So when things come up, because they will, that it's not a stress point, that, you know, you can take care of it. And I mean, that's always our big push with homeownership, because it's a lot.

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0: Well, if you haven't heard, Ramsey is taking over an entire cruise ship. So we are doing the Live Like No One Else cruise March 14th through the 21st in 2027. And we are going to the Western Caribbean. So it'll be Jamaica, Grand Cayman, Cozumel, the Bahamas. So many great stops. And I just want to tell you guys, this is more than just a cruise. This is really this like moment in time where you're trapped on a ship with all of your fun Ramsey people. And there's a lot of learning and entertainment and enjoyment and great restaurants and coffee shops and bars. And it is so much more than just you sailing individually on your own and just, you know, with your family. And you're going solo. This becomes kind of this full community aspect.
1: Oh, yeah.
0: And that is the fun, unique part of this cruise. So if you have paid off all of your debt but your house and you're on Baby Steps 4 and beyond, or maybe you've even hit Baby Step 7 and you've paid off your house, this cruise is for you. So it's all-inclusive pricing that starts at $2,105 per passenger. So that's your cabin, your food, entertainment, taxes, and tips. And all of it. So this is such a unique week, and we don't get to do it. We've only done one of these, and it was so great that we are wanting to do it again. And so there's a few cabins left, but you guys make sure to sign up and go with us again. The dates are March 14th through the 21st. You can go to RamseySolutions.com/events, get signed up, book your cabin, and join us on a wonderful, beautiful ship in March of 2027. All right, let's go to Kevin in Mobile, Alabama. Hi, Kevin. Welcome to the show.
2: Well, thank you. Thank you. Thank you for taking my question.
0: Absolutely. How can we help today?
2: Well, my wife and I have a college freshman who just started in the fall. We had done a good job of preparing him for college. He's real responsible. He does not owe any college tuition. He did a great job scholastically, got scholarships.
0: Wow.
2: And so we're paying for living expenses. One of the issues I have, and this is probably thanks to listening to your show, I had always assumed that it would be beneficial for young people to begin building credit history. So when he started in the fall, I thought, well, hey, I'll just add him as an authorized user on one of my credit card accounts and let him start charging just his minimal living expenses there on campus. But after listening to the show and recognizing the serious consequences that can arise with using credit cards, my question is, am I doing him a disservice teaching him to use a credit card to build credit? And is credit, building a credit file, actually necessary to move forward in life?
1: Well, I got to say, I think you're a really good dad, because I think that you're really thinking through what's best for him. And it sounds like you're really open. And so, Rachel, what I'm hearing is somebody who is wanting to build like good habits, good financial habits. And if we take that as the through line and we go, okay, what's the most healthy financial habit? It's being able to live on less than you make. It's being able to delay gratification for the things that we want. It's being able to, right, kind of control our behavior and make sure that our money is behaving and not the opposite way around and our money controlling us. So I think that's what you're after. And if that's the case, then I would say that a credit card would not be even necessary for him if those things that we just discussed are in fact true about him, because he would
2: Absolutely.
1: Be able to use cash to do those things.
2: And he does. He does have a debit card that he could use instead. You know, obviously, as I said earlier, I assume that using a debit card is not going to build any transactional credit history.
1: Mm-hmm.
2: But if that is something that is really unnecessary and not worth the risk, then I will encourage him to shred that card and just
0: yeah.
2: use cash.
0: Well, yeah. And to know, Kevin, the reason, you know, that all of this whole debt product in the first place, you know, pushes messages like this, because that's a very normal way of thinking. You know, a lot of people are going to need to build my credit.
1: Absolutely.
0: That's a very normal statement we hear. And as you look at the credit score and how it's actually calculated, right, it all has to do with debt, right? If you pay the debt on time, the types of debt you have, if you're accumulating new debt, like it's that score. And the main reason you use that score is to go into more debt, right? So he would need a score if he's going to go get car loans, if he's going to get personal loans, a small business loan. You know, if he's going to go into a life of debts, then yes, that score would be necessary. But what Jade and I, you know, what Jade laid out was beautiful to say, if you're choosing a debt-free life where you save up and pay for things, where you actually say no to the whole debt industry, even things like a car, then there's really no reason for that credit score. The mortgage is the one type of debt that we won't yell at you for. And so you can actually get a mortgage still without a credit score. It's called manual underwriting, and you can go through that process and still own a home. And so really that credit score, man, it has been inflated so much of the importance of it. But if you kind of choose the weird path of life, like what we teach you on the Ramsey Show, and you choose a life without debt, you don't need it. Now, there are moments, maybe employers or, you know, even with like cell phone companies, they may pull his credit report to see any history of how he has paid, but there just really won't be anything on that credit report. And it doesn't necessarily ding you. He may have to fill out an extra form or two, but that would be the only time that you kind of run into a situation outside of debt of why people, you know, try to have great credit history and all of that. So if anything, Kevin, you know, he could even freeze his credit. And so that, you know, make sure that no identity, you know, no one's taking debt out of his name, and that, you know, even identity theft and all of that, that can take care of that. So that's probably the card I would play with him is that, yeah, why you don't need it, explain it to him. And creating these habits in college is so healthy. Like for an 18-year-old to be budgeting the money that he has and spending within his means is absolutely amazing.
1: Yeah, Kevin, and I would just add one more layer to that, because I think Rachel, I mean, what she's saying is exactly right. And even the fact that just reframing that a zero credit score or an indeterminable credit score in the market is just as effective as a high credit score. There's no negative to it. And Rachel talked about the home, but really there's kind of three key areas that most people think, I need credit for this. Most people thought they needed credit to buy a home, which Rachel mentioned. A lot of people think they need it for a car, and they think they need it for an apartment. And so just kind of getting ahead of those and being able to talk with them and just tell them, hey, when you go to get your apartment, just know you might have to pay a little bit more down for first and last month's rent. Just know that they're going to ask for other trade lines, your cell phones, maybe things like your insurance payments. So being ready to be able to show those types of things, and just so he knows what to expect with a car, right? One of the big things about this is now we're saving up and we're paying cash for cars. And just by him doing that, Rachel, he will be so ahead of the average American never getting into that car loan cycle. So that's how this works. And I think when people have that information ahead of time, it kind of just counteracts some of those things that we come up against when it's time to buy an apartment, it's time to buy a car.
0: That's right.
1: Just getting
0: ahead
1: of that.
0: Yes. No, absolutely. Because, you know, there is a life navigating without debt, and the positive side of it too, even the numbers, like even, you know, Kevin running, if you go to RamseySolutions.com, we have an investment calculator. And I'm like, just throw in what the average, you know, the average family owes, I think right now, $12,000 balance is on a credit card. And it's like, throw that in an investment calculator. And instead of that being your reality, here's what your reality could be, you know, in 40 years. And same with the car loan. I mean, the average car payment on a new car is up around $900 a month. And if you just said, hey, what if you avoided that and debt was not part of your life? And you invested a car payment every month instead of paying a car dealer or a bank, what you could be. So the, you know, the possibilities are endless. So Kevin, yeah, just like Jade said at the top of the call, you were such a great dad. And I think that's where parents can step in, and it's not out of control or judgment with your kids, but teach them and show them like, hey, here is what this looks like. And even your own mistakes, right? I mean, as parents, I'm like, man, that's what a wonderful, humbling thing for your kids. But please learn this before, because that's one line we get all the time is, I wish I had known this stuff earlier.
1: Absolutely.
0: And if you can get it, Kevin, at your son's age, oh my gosh, to set him up for not only financially having peace, but also emotionally around money, that is such a gift.
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Well, if you're new here, like many of our listeners that have joined even in the past couple of months, you know, one filter that we use to answer a lot of our money questions on the show is through the 7 baby steps. And so these 7 steps really take you from paycheck to paycheck living, broke, no savings, debt, all of it, to going through it for paying off debt, getting an emergency fund, a fully funded emergency fund. You're funding retirement and kids' college. You're paying your house off early. Like, getting you through that money process is the 7 baby steps. So if you want to check it out, make sure you do. We'll put a link down below if you're listening on podcast or watching on YouTube, because I mean, it's a pretty simple, you read them and you're like, all right, pretty simple to understand. Sometimes hard to do because it can be a long journey, but it really does have you get a grip on your money and actually have control over it, actually have a plan for your income

0: agreement. So then I sit there for another 2 weeks, nothing happened. And then they called me and telling me, like, I had never even spoke to them. They said that I had a lawsuit pending against me and I owed $17,000.
1: Oh, my gosh.
0: And stupid when I talked people. To them, you know,
2: they're just,
0: I talked to them again.
2: They're just idiots, Lonnie. They messed up. So, they clearly got you confused with somebody else, unfortunately, it sounds like.
0: Well, I did have the $17,000 thing, and yeah, they might have pulled somebody else's money out of their account. I'm not sure what happened, but it's still sitting there, and they're still saying that I have a lawsuit, and I gave them all the routing information again to draft it out of my account. Still sitting there. So my question is, should I, like, go take some of that money and go hire a lawyer? Or
2: I don't think so. It sounds like, I just want to make sure I'm following your story. You got it settled for $8,000. You sent them your bank account for them to clear it. They didn't clear it, but they did send you something that said it was free and clear. Now they're coming back saying, oops, no, it's not free and clear. You actually still owe it. So what I would do is I would get on the phone and I would call several times until I feel like I'm speaking to somebody with a working brain. And when I feel like I am, then I'm going to send them probably a money order for the difference,
1: yes,
2: or like
1: or
2: a cashier's check.
1: Do not give them any more access to your bank account, okay?
2: And that way you've taken it into your own hands to make sure it's paid. And then I'd want written receipt again that it's been cleared with the new date on it when it was clear. And yeah.
1: Yeah. So go renegotiate again back down to the 8,000 if you can. And sometimes they are going to need you to have that amount of money to go ahead and just make the payment.
2: Mm-hmm.
1: But you said you still have in that account. So what I would do is actually get them to email you a transcript of your conversation, or at least in writing, say, yes, we are going to settle this for $8,000. So you have it on the front end, and then send them the cashier's check. And then ask them to make sure that they send you a receipt,
2: mm-hmm,
1: for after, you know, that they have collected your money. So that's what
0: That's what I did when we settled the deal, and they asked for my account. I said, can you do this today? And I said, no, not until you send me a piece of paper saying that this will be settled for the $8,000. They sent that.
1: Mm-hmm. Yep.
0: And then after I talked to them, they sent me a receipt saying that it's zero balance. And then they're calling me back. And the guy that's handling my case or whatever is like real arrogant and acts like I owe him money personally. And
1: right, right.
2: Right.
1: Well, but they never took money out of your account, right? So you haven't lost any money, correct?
0: Right.
1: So you're just having to go back through the hoops again of renegotiating. Even send them a copy of that first, you know, thing, you know, the first deal that you made with them. Yeah, it is. It's an absolute roundabout situation. And it kind of ends up being your part-time job, Lonnie, unfortunately, because it is so obnoxious. But you did the right thing. They screwed up on their end, which just means you're just going to have this a little bit longer. So you fix it again and just keep trying. And honestly, by the end of it all, I bet that your bad debt has now been sold. It'll be sold to another company because that collection company is going to sell it off. So
2: maybe you'll get it settled for a little cheaper.
1: Yeah, it's just going to go round and around. And so until it is a done deal, sadly, this is part of the gig of getting out of debt. But, you know, I mean, because of your situation and because of what they've chosen to negotiate, what a great thing that 17 went down to 8. I mean, mm-hmm, we'll take it. You know, that's a win.
2: And when you do that cashier's check, keep that receipt that you know that you paid them. Because even if these are bozos, so they may never send you the receipt on their end, but at least you know you did it and you can file that away forever.
1: That's right. All right, let's go to Pete in Jacksonville, Florida. Hi, Pete. Welcome to the show.
3: Hi, my husband had to go in for employment, so you get me.
1: Oh, perfect. What's your name?
3: I'm going to go with Patty.
1: Patty, perfect. Thanks, Patty. How can we help?
3: My husband and I are looking at buying a lake home, a second home. We are debt free. We inherited a large sum of money, and we're just wondering if we should pull to pay for the lake home out of that money, or if we should borrow money, take out a short term mortgage as to keep our tax burden down.
2: Interesting. How much is the amount that you received in the inheritance?
3: $2.9 million.
1: How much is the lake house?
3: $850,000.
1: Okay, great. So y'all guys will have $2 million left. No,
3: that's
1: not
3: our whole pile. That's just what we inherited.
1: Oh, that was just the inheritance. Okay, how much is your net worth total?
3: $5 million.
1: Good for you guys. Yeah. And you're wanting to take the mortgage out so that you're not. What was the thing about the tax bracket? What did you say?
3: It would

0: we would have to take the money out of our pile, if our investments, to pay for the home, which we can do. But we're just wondering, it's going to boost us up into the 24 or more tax bracket. And we're just wondering, if we take out a mortgage, then maybe we could stay in a lower tax bracket and just pay it off over time, if that's...
1: Yeah, well, the amount you would save on taxes is probably going to be smaller than the interest you're going to end up paying on a mortgage over time.
0: Mm-hmm.
1: So, I mean, I would run those numbers, but no, I mean, I would tell you, just pay for it, Patty. Just pay for it.
2: Absolutely.
1: And if you're in that, I mean, that's, because you're going to have, if you pull the money out of these investments at any point, you're going to have to pay taxes on them. And so, yeah, it's probably going to be a lump sum of it, and it's not going to feel great, but also, it is what it is. Like, there's a part of our life of, you know, living in America that I'm like, it is that is the bracket. And to play the game with the government and the mortgage companies to try to get around it, usually at the end of the day, the consumer is the one that ends up paying more.
2: Yeah. Yeah. Well, don't. Here's the thing, though. It is bittersweet, but it's also like mo money, mo problems. It's one of those things where it's like, it's a blessing to have this problem, because having this problem means you have a bunch of money. And so it's kind of all in the way you look at it. You don't want taxes to shield the fact that this is an incredible blessing that you can actually pull $850,000 out of an account and pay for a house in cash. That's the business right there.
1: Which is beautiful. And just staying debt-free the whole time, owning it, not messing with everything. I'm telling you, in the long term, just buy it. Just buy the property. You guys have worked hard. You've done so well. Patty, as part of this was an inheritance, but also you guys had some of your own hard-earned money, which is wonderful. And this is why you do it, for moments like this. So just keep moving forward. Get the lake house. Have fun. Enjoy it. And we all don't care for taxes.
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8: Floridians are now more at risk for flu than the rest of the country.
9: Florida ranks number one for flu vulnerability in the U.S., according to a Consumer Affairs analysis. This is because Florida has the second lowest vaccination rate in the nation for adults and the largest proportion of people over 75 who are most vulnerable to flu.
10: You should get vaccinated now before our holiday season starts and the flu season really starts heating up.
9: FIU head of epidemiology, Dr. Mary Jo Trepp, says the annual vaccination is the best protection. And if you don't like needles, there's a nasal spray. Flu shots take up to 2 weeks to become effective. I'm Karen Curtis.
8: Florida carried out its 16th execution last night of the year. 77-year-old Curtis Beasley put to death for the brutal murder of a Polk County woman in her home. Corrections spokesperson Jordan Kirkland.
11: The Florida Supreme Court affirmed Beasley's first-degree murder conviction and death sentence. The sentence of the state of Florida versus Curtis Beasley was carried out at 6:12 p.m. The execution took place without incident.
8: Before he died, witnesses say Beasley offered an apology for the mistakes he made. He spent 28 years on death row and exhausted all legal appeals. Today is the final deadline for Florida law enforcement agencies to remove license plate readers from state highways. Following a 30-day mandate issued over data privacy and surveillance concerns, state officials say they'll physically dismantle any remaining cameras. A Marion County 17-year-old says five dogs attacked him as he was out walking with his father. James John tells Fox 35 he pulled the pit bulls away from his son Jackson, but needed help from three other adults. The victim has five staples in his head. A Miami-Dade judge putting a temporary halt to a plea deal for former Bucks wide receiver Antonio Brown. A new court hearing scheduled for October 28th. The deal would allow him to plead no contest to aggravated assault. With Florida's news, I'm Gordon Bird.
12: The co-pilot of a flight from Dubai to Israel is under arrest after allegedly trying to stab the captain and crash the plane. Israeli Prime Minister Benjamin Netanyahu said a member of the plane's crew and a passenger were able to break into the cockpit as the plane began to dive. A standby crew on board then was able to safely make an emergency landing in Saudi Arabia before continuing on to Tel Aviv. None of the passengers were injured in the incident and have been reunited with their families. The Israeli defense minister has called the incident an attempted jihadist terror attack. A former major Pacific hurricane is bringing a flood threat in the central U.S. Polo was centered over northern Mexico, but the remnants of the former Category 5 have been causing heavy rain and flooding across the southwest. Moisture from the storm is now headed toward the plains in Midwest and is expected to create near record levels of precipitation for this time of the year in parts of Texas and Oklahoma. I'm Chris Karashi.
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12: Car fire in Pasco County. Two lanes are blocked, 75 northbound just after 52. Also, a couple of lanes blocked just now on 275 northbound around Ashley Drive. Two right lanes are blocked on Dale Mabry southbound at Neptune and in Largo. Ulmerton Road eastbound approaching Belcher. Two left lanes are blocked and a couple of lanes are blocked in Lakeland. US 98 eastbound right before I-4. Get traffic info around the clock by searching News Radio WFLA on iHeartRadio. I'm Pat Largo.
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0: to The Ramsey Show in the Fairwinds Credit Union Studio. I'm Rachel Cruz at Home This Hour with Jade Warshaw, and we are taking your questions at 888-825-5225. First up, we have Jessica in New York City. Hi, Jessica. Welcome to the show.
1: Hi, guys. Thanks for having me. How are you?
0: Hi, we're doing great. How can we help?
1: Yeah, so I'm just calling. You know, a lot of times I feel like people call and know what you're going to say, but I've gotten myself into a little bit of a pickle. I'll start out with what I'm looking for, financial advice and how to get back up on my feet or even survive my current situation. Mm. So I've been in a 4.5-year relationship with a man who makes about $900,000 in healthcare. And I found out about 5 months ago that he was married. He's been married for 7 years, and I didn't know this. He claims that he has been afraid of the financial consequences of getting a divorce, but, you know, actively seeing his wife, there was me. So he is now in the process of getting a divorce, which is costing him like 7 figures in alimony. And so now I decided to give him a second chance. And I'm just struggling with living with the situation, the betrayal and stuff. But also, I'm struggling if I were to leave the situation, too. I don't know how to get back up on my feet because I moved cross country to be with him. I'm 4 months pregnant, and I am taking care of his family. And also, I filed for bankruptcy last year because I didn't want to enter a marriage with a bunch of baggage. And a lot of that debt was after my mom died, I had bought a timeshare, and like, just, it's about $40,000, and lesson learned. So I'm debating whether I should stay and see it through, because now we're living paycheck to paycheck with this divorce and just the mental baggage of that. And I'm also contemplating leaving the relationship, but where do I start? I used to make, you know, $150,000. Now I make $30,000 after taxes. So I don't know. I just want some advice on any of the above.
2: Mm. Where are you now? Are you still living together? Like, what's the current today situation?
1: So we are still living together as a couple, and we have fun day-to-day stuff, but this financial situation, and it's not finalized with his previous ex yet. Okay. Through the legal system. So we're living a normal life. I take care of his family, rental property.
2: Help me understand that part. When you say you take care of his family, was that a health thing? Was that, what does that mean?
1: So parents, siblings, aunts and uncles, they have a lot of like appointments and rental properties. And I am the rental manager for 7 properties. And some
0: medical stuff. You work in the family business.
2: And that's what earns you the $30,000?
1: That I do that for free. I make $30,000 at a remote job.
2: So you manage 7 properties for his family for free?
1: Yes.
2: Girlfriend.
1: All my bills are paid for, but yeah.
2: So that's the exchange. If you manage these properties, you live with him and he'll pay for everything. Is that what I'm understanding? I'm not judging. I'm just trying to understand.
1: That's the current situation. I pay my student loans and health insurance. Very small stuff myself, but
2: Jessica,
1: that's what I do.
2: Mm-hmm. You in danger, girl. Like you got to get out of this. Like this is so unhealthy for you financially. It is so unsafe for you because everything hinges, and you're feeling that.
0: It's like the golden handcuffs.
2: Yes.
0: of a relationship, right? That you've kind of built these systems in place where he has so much control over you.
2: And I think that's why you laid it out that way, because you're right. And it shouldn't stop you, but you are right. When you leave him, you are going to be starting over. And that feels really scary.
1: Mm-hmm.
2: It does. And yeah. It is, but it doesn't mean that you can't do it. You are a fully grown woman. You are smart. You're capable. There's no reason that you can't go into the world and, you know, increase your income from 30K up. You've just proven you can be a property manager. Mm-hmm. There's nothing capability wise keeping you from going to the world, into the world, standing on your own 2 feet.
1: Yeah. And I just feel like he, you know, there's this devil on my shoulder telling me that he is still willing to marry me and not sign a prenup, but I almost want to see that through and have him sign a prenup that's going to give me
2: what I... He was deceptive. He proved that he could be a deceptive person for 7.5 years. That tells me something. He's shown you something about himself. Don't ignore that. Even though you experienced it different from what his wife experienced, you had two separate experiences, it was geared towards you. Don't let that make you feel like you've won some prize here. He's mm-hmm. been deceptive for 7 years.
0: Mm-hmm. I mean, had a whole other life. And if you can function in that mentality for 7 years for him, and he's not done anything different, right? Gone to Arizona to a rehab center for 6 months,
2: man,
0: to get
2: what?
0: Or something.
2: Okay,
0: do you know what I mean?
2: Like prove.
0: Something that there's. But it doesn't sound like. I mean, it sounds like he is the same person. So from the relational standpoint, I don't know how you trust someone after you find out that he had a wife and kids and stuff, you know, and so. That's the relational side. And then Jessica, I mean, and then the baby, what a sweet baby. But man, that adds a for sure element.
2: It makes you feel like you have to stay in it.
0: In all of this too. And so, and I don't know what mm-hmm. the laws are, but you guys aren't married. And so it's not like there's going to be necessarily, I think state by state, there may be different ways you can kind of pick through the law to see if there's anything from a common marriage mm-hmm. perspective, right? Because you guys have been to get anything from him
2: yeah.
0: to help with the baby. That would be helpful. But yeah, I would be creating an independent solo life, Jessica, of how you would function out in the real world. And I would start those habits pretty soon just to start before you actually, unless you're, you know, unless it's happening tomorrow,
2: yeah.
0: start, you know, building some skills around you for you to hold yourself up. Do you have family anywhere?
1: Mm-hmm. They're across country.
0: Where are they?
1: None of them know what's going on.
0: Are you close?
1: In the Midwest.
0: Okay. Are you close with them at all?
1: Yes. My dad and his side and my aunts and uncles.
0: Okay.
1: Yeah. I call them a lot. And
2: But they don't know about this?
1: Mm-hmm.
0: Man, correct. Jessica, I may be going home.
2: Yeah, I think you
0: with
2: do.
0: My baby. And I'm going to start a life. I'm going to start. I'm very, very aware of Jade and I sit behind this desk and we say
2: sure,
0: that and
2: sure.
0: you are where you are and the consequences of what we say, and the life that you have to build, it takes years. I mean, that is a big ask from us to you of what we would advise you to do.
2: But you can't let this blind you from what's right. Like you
0: from
2: can't
0: what's the reality
2: let
0: of
2: the
0: it.
2: Financial.
0: Yes.
2: Yep. Comfort blind you from what you know you have to do.
0: Yes. And I think Jessica 5 years from now has a better shot at creating a better life if she's dependent upon Jessica than a man who's lied to you for 7 years and had another family.

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0: Hey guys, Dave Ramsey here. 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So we created the Live Like No One Else Cruise. 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

0: Next up, we have Katie in Minneapolis. Hi, Katie. Welcome to the show.
1: Hi, thank you so much for having me.
0: Absolutely. How can we help?
1: I am curious if our family should focus on increasing our down payment enough to make a $550,000 home affordable, or if that would be stretching beyond what we can realistically afford. And I'm also wondering if there's some pride or lifestyle inflation influencing what I want versus what we actually need.
0: Oh, great questions. Okay, so how much do you guys have saved for the home now?
1: Currently, we are working through baby step number two.
0: Okay.
1: But we're looking ahead, and it's kind of feeling like the light at the end of the tunnel is not as bright, because now I'm looking at the numbers and I can't realistically afford what I actually want.
2: What do you want? What's the amount of the home that you think would fit your family?
1: So what I want is roughly a $550,000 home.
2: Okay.
1: We do a lot of hosting, and we started our debt-free journey this past year, like in January we started, and we downsized significantly.
2: Okay.
1: And I'm itching to get out
2: mm-hmm.
1: now. And so my husband, we're a single income family home. And my husband brings home about $103,000 a year.
2: Okay.
1: And
0: what hits your account every month, Katie?
2: Yeah, what hits every month? Just after tax number.
1: Okay, so he actually gets three large bonuses a year. And so we are $4,400 weekly. And then, but with his bonus, if I include his bonus amounts, that's $8,650 a month.
2: Total.
1: Yes, total.
2: When does he get the bonuses? Is it at the end of the year, or how are they paid out? Or do they pay out monthly?
1: No, they pay out in three large sums within the first 6 months of the year.
2: Understood. So you could essentially take that and disperse it throughout the year. Mm-hmm. And kind of get ahead of it like that. Okay, I understand. So yeah, we're looking at...
1: We could do that.
2: We're looking at when the time comes, assuming his pay is just the same, we are looking for a payment that's no more than 25% of your take home. So if we take the $8,650 and we divide that by four, we don't want to spend any more than $2,162 on this mortgage if that's the after-tax amount.
1: Right.
2: Okay, so then...
1: Go ahead. I was I'm trying to see if we just keep our heads down and keep saving for a larger down payment so that we can get the mortgage at a more comfortable amount.
2: Uh-huh.
1: If that's a good plan, or if I just really need to reel it in.
2: I think it just depends on where you see your income going, because I'm just running the numbers here, and
0: mm-hmm,
2: if they want to pull it up, I've just got you in for a $550,000 mortgage. And right now, I just guessed, I put in $300,000 down. Let's just pretend 15-year fixed. Let's keep it at 6.5, even though mortgage rates have been moving lately. And that puts you at everything all in. And this is just a guess on property taxes and homeowner insurance, but that puts him, Rachel, at $2,907. So we're already above where you want to be. And we've already put $300,000 down. So there's part of me that
1: right. It's
2: not impossible, but that's a very long stretch of time. I think I'd rather adjust my expectations to get into something.
0: Yes. I mean, on a $100,000 income, Katie, I mean, for what you can afford month to month, to enjoy life too.
2: Yeah.
0: Like, some of this is, yes, us, you know, making sure that there's enough other money to invest and all of it, but it's also just to be able to live comfortably and not stress every single month that you don't have any money to take the kids to Target real quick to get something.
2: Yeah.
0: You know what I mean? Just to have like margin to live life. I think the expectation of the house is sadly probably going to have to come down.
2: But think about this as a trade. And this is what's probably either going to give you some peace about it or cause you to switch lanes.
0: Mm-hmm.
2: You have chosen that a value for you is to be a stay-at-home mom. And so because of that, we've right. got one income coming in. And, you know, in America right now, the cost of living is very high. And so when you made that choice to stay home, which is great, you made that your number one priority financially, that means that everything else kind of bows at that. Do you see what I'm saying? And so if you look at that right. ego, you know what? I'm getting what I really wanted out of life. Because of that, I'm happy to, you know, scale back my home dreams. Mm-hmm. You may be cool with that. Or it might cause you to relook at that and go, okay, maybe I only want to stay at home for the first 6 years and then I want to go back to work so that I can have a little bit of both of these. Or maybe you go, today I want to go back to, right? Looking at all of this right. together and looking at it through values and priorities will help you to know what's most important to
0: yeah.
2: you.
0: Yeah. Is this y'all's first home, Katie?
1: We previously sold a home, so we wouldn't like qualify for first home buyer, mm-hmm. anything like that. But my kids are like next year, my youngest will be going to school full time. So we're at a crossroads right uh-huh. now, and I want to go back to work, but I've also been out of the workforce for 8.5 years.
2: Sure. Yeah.
1: So we're at a pivotal point right now, trying to figure out exactly where we're going and figuring out.
0: Yeah. How old are you guys?
1: My husband is 35 and I'm 28.
0: 28. Okay. How old are the kids?
1: 8 and 4.
0: Okay. So great.
1: And we've paid off $50,000 this year.
0: Oh my gosh.
1: And we will be out of debt in by July. February. We have 22,000 left.
0: Well done, Katie. But see, listen, if you did 50,000 in a year, and if you guys did that for 2 years, saved 100,000, mm-hmm. right? You could maybe find it. I mean, I don't have the calculator in front of me right now, but you know, you could do a $450,000 house, right? With 100,000 down. I don't know. Like there, I just wonder if there's the amount you guys can save in 3 years, right? Even $150,000. I don't know. I'm just wondering what you guys can continue to sacrifice.
2: That'd work.
0: Because a home, you know, right. it is such a long-term play. So I almost would take another year extra of my timeline to save a big chunk for a down payment to make it work, right? Like that, to me, that would be worth it.
2: Yeah, if you said what Rachel said, 350,000 or maybe a little bit more, assuming you guys' income goes up and you save 150, well, then you're right at it. And again, assuming that his income goes up, it sounds like he's
0: it could be
2: got
0: a 400,
2: some trajectory.
0: Yeah, it could be a $400,000 mm-hmm. house, you know? But it's tough.
1: Our timeline is that we should have a $51,000 down payment by July of 2028. So if we just keep our heads down, we could really get a large chunk. But mm-hmm. I just am not sure if that's worth it or if, like I said before, if it's like a pride thing or I just need to really dial it in.
2: I don't think you have a choice because you cannot do the $550,000 house. So that choice is made for you. You simply cannot afford it. So I think the choice is made for you. And I do think if you slightly lower the expectation of the home, allow that over time, over the next 3.5 years, as you save, his income is going to go up. Possibly you'll go back to work. Already, that's looking a lot better for you, Kate, because you're going to be able to afford more home that way.
0: Yes.
2: With both of those two things happening. So I would approach this as, okay, the next 3 to 4 years, that time is going to pass regardless. Mm-hmm. I'm going to do the best that I can with this time. We're going to save up as much money as we can because the day is going to come. Like, if you keep doing that, you're going to pile up money and pile up money. And the day is going to come when you're going to be able to buy something.
0: Yep. And when you buy it, hopefully, you know, you have it for quite a while, right?
2: Yeah. Yep.
0: And so that's it. It's like kind of that short term sacrifice to get what you want for a longer term is worth it to me. So I don't know if that helps, Katie, but it's a frustrating time. We get it. But also it's just adjusting expectations some and probably having to save a little bit longer.

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9: 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Kelsey Mitchell added 26 points. And the sixth-seeded Indiana Fever kept their season alive with a 99-89 win over the defending champion Las Vegas Aces Tuesday night. 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
17: What's going on, fellow sports fans? It's Andy West. Let's take a look back on this day in sports history, September 30th. We'll start off today in 1927 to cap off one of the most successful seasons in New York Yankees history. Babe Ruth broke his own single-season home run record by becoming the first hitter ever to reach the 60 home run mark, 6 years after setting the record at 59. Okay, we're going to double up. Today in 1972 and 1992, a pair of baseball greats got their 3,000th career hit. Roberto Clemente became the 11th player in Major League Baseball to reach 3,000 career hits on this day in 1972. That would also be his final hit of his career. And today in 1992, George Brett became the 18th player to reach 3,000 career hits. And today in 1997, the Yankees' Tim Raines, Derek Jeter, and Paul O'Neill are the first to hit 3 consecutive home runs in the postseason. The Yankees beat the Indians 8-6 in the American League Divisional Series.
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0: 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Hi, Joel. Welcome to the show.
1: Hey, how's it going today?
0: Hi, we're doing great. How can we help?
1: So I run a concrete business, and I've never took a loan in my life. I bought my house flat out. I've never took a car.
0: Wow.
1: Never.
0: That's Joel, awesome. Well done.
1: Thank you. My question, though, is right now I have about $200,000 a year gross profit, but I know I could double that or more if I start playing the debt game and take a line of credit. So all these big jobs I financially can't do, from paying my laborers for 6 months plus sometimes and financing all the materials. So do you think it's worth taking the extra risk to expand my company and play the debt game?
2: Do you think it's worth it?
1: Personally, yes, but it's putting a lot of risk on top.
0: Yeah. Mm-hmm. Yeah. And I think that's the biggest factor. And obviously it's the unknown. And the way we coach small businesses here through Entree Leadership is really walking through a process of where your business is, you know, where you own it outright and you're not having to play the debt game, because when banks and payments and all of that enter into your life, Joel, you're playing a different game at that point. And some people think it's worth it, and they figure it out, and that's what they want to do, and it's what they do. And then other people try to play that game, and their entire life is full of stress because they've out-leveraged themselves. They jumped ahead and had some expectations that never really came through that they thought, because they were supposed to, and all the numbers worked, right, and everything was supposed to work. And the reality is it didn't. And so now they've put themselves in a situation that they could have easily avoided by going slower. And going slow for an entrepreneur is not a very fun thing, I know, because you get energy from the growth and you're seeing all the success and all of it. And you're like, why not just magnify it? And I mean, the moment you do is the moment suddenly your business is in a completely different game. And it's not one that we recommend people playing. There's just more peace and more control to go slower and move at the speed of cash. That gives you a quality of life that is so much better. And it's not that you can't be successful. It may take you a little bit longer, but it's not saying that you can never get there. And there may be some things you always will say no to. There's stuff, sure, at Ramsey that we could go and buy this technology or whatever. And it's like, no, if we don't have the money, we're not going to have to say no. We're going to have to figure out a different path, a different way.
2: Yeah. I do wonder, Joel, what is it? And let me see if I can ask this question clearly. What is the increase that you would need, like monthly in operating costs, to do what it is that you're trying to do?
1: It's hard to say the exact amount because it's different from job to job. But a lot of these jobs, if I'm quoting them, I'd need to have financed probably $200,000.
2: So I'm wondering if this is something where we can go, we need like a replenishable stash of money that is like kind of there for when opportunities come, we can go over there and say, oh, this job is worth it. If we do it, there's going to be such a gain from it. And you're kind of, so over the next, however long it takes you, you're working to kind of build up this money that's there to be able to go out and do other work. And if you're able to grow slowly doing it that way. Does that make sense? It's almost like you're saving. It's almost like you have savings that's ready for when these great opportunities come up that you can go do them. And then when you do them, you're replenishing that money, plus you've earned money, right? Something like that.
1: Okay. So, yeah, right now I got a good amount in the bank, but I always like to have a certain amount just to have that comfort zone.
2: Right.
0: How much is in the bank right now?
1: Around 100,000.
2: And I'm saying, what if you went well above that and you had the money to do the work when it came? Like you had the money to explore different opportunities in cash when they come.
1: Yeah, that's definitely an option. It does take me longer to build up to that point.
2: Exactly. But I guess that is, yeah. And that's kind of what I wanted to like put legs to what Rachel was saying when we're saying build slowly. It's not to say that this is the business. It never changes, but you're saving up the money to be able to do more over time versus you just taking out the $200,000 loan to do it. Let's save up $200,000 over time in the business. Now we can afford to do more of these things that come our way as opportunities.
0: Yeah. And, you know, the calls we get, Jade, on the show of small business loans and
2: things
0: that go awry. And it's like, you know, I got $200,000 and the business went under. I'm not saying it's going to happen to you, Joel, but I mean, it's just this element of like, what are you going to choose? Are you going to choose a slower road, but that's full of peace and autonomy eventually of over what you need in the business? And if you need to make a pivot, you have the ability to because you own it all. Or is it that I have to be making payments and now I'm living a life where I'm attached to this banker and what is expected? And it's just it's a different game. And it's one that we teach people to get out of and steer away from then head right into.
2: Yeah, absolutely. And I mean, there's something to be said for his whole life has been built on cash and look how successful he's been.
0: Yes.
2: When you see a like best practices that are working for you, like keep doing that.
0: Yes, that's right. Absolutely. Stay the course. All right, let's go to Christine in Connecticut. Hi, welcome to the show.
3: Hi, Jade and Rachel. How are you?
0: We're doing great. How can we help?
3: So, I remember that my parents never mentioned about having life insurance the minute we get married. But I recently I got off from this life insurance because it seems too good to be true. But the problem is, I don't know if I did the right decision. And it was the National Life Group that I was in. I am new to listening to Ramsey, so I'm like learning. And I guess you can say I am on baby step two. I mean, I am trying to pay off all my loans because I'm tired of it.
0: Good for you. So, what kind of yeah. insurance did you get? Do you say life? What kind of life insurance? Whole life?
3: Yeah, it's like the what is it? Life insurance about the when your spouse die and all that, the death thing. Because they said that I got pre-approved for $250,000, but I kind of seem like it's
0: term life insurance, Christine, or is it like universal life or whole
3: life? It's an index universal life.
0: Okay. So it's a type of whole life policy. Okay. And so you got that. And how much are you paying per month for this?
3: So since I started with me and my husband, we were doing 200 and 200. So it's 400 in total.
0: Okay.
2: A month? Wow. That's a lot.
0: Yep. So what? Yes, it is. So Christine, what this is they basically pair some type of this investment element to the insurance. Okay. So rule of thumb to remember is always keep your insurance and your investments separate. The moment they combine them in a product like this, you get a crappy rate of return and you pay a lot for not a lot. I mean,
2: not a lot of coverage.
0: $400 in and you're only getting $250,000 versus if you did term life and let's say you got a 20-year policy, depending on your health and age and everything, it's very inexpensive. A fourth of what we're talking about here.
2: For way more coverage.
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10: Lisa Sky Hain loved working with people.
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1: All right. Today's question comes from Gina in North Carolina. She says, at what point does it make financial sense to give up our 3% mortgage rate and move? We're considering moving because the cost of the HOA is $400 a month. It has doubled since we moved here 5 years ago, and I anticipate it will continue to do so. We would be moving to a home with a new mortgage interest rate of over 6%. I know we're building equity if we stay, but I feel like we can never really pay off our house if we continue to live in our current neighborhood. Okay, so this is a good question, and I'm thinking about what you're thinking about, Gina. HOAs, yeah, there is an unknown there, and I feel your pain on that. So it's gone up $250. It started at $250, now you're at $400. It started at $200, now you're at $400. I would run some numbers on this, though, because if you move and now you're at 6%, you might be paying that same amount, basically. Do you see what I'm saying? You're like just moving it from one area to another area, but either way, you're paying the $200.
0: And rates just went up this week again. Too. So playing the rate game.
1: Yes. And insurance could cause your payment to go up. Like anything,
0: that's right.
1: All those things have the ability to adjust over time, which is why we're such stick.

0: meetings and find out what's going on over there. But unless for some reason the 3% house that you already have is like stretching you guys to the gills and you're like, this just really threw it over the edge. But then you couldn't afford a 6% anyway.
1: Yeah. So 100%.
0: Moot point.
1: All right, let's go to Grace in Las Vegas, Nevada. Hi, Grace. Welcome to the show.
2: Hi. Thanks, Rachel and Jade. Thanks for taking my call.
1: Absolutely. This is Grace, right?
2: Yes.
1: Okay,
2: yes.
1: Perfect. Okay, good. Sorry, I think I may have hit a different button. Sorry to the booze. Okay. Yeah, how can we help?
2: So, question about inheritance. So, I don't know how direct I need to be with my dad and asking about our inheritance. And long story short, my dad has 4 kids. The 3, you know, grew up in the household. I did not. You know, I grew up in the States with my mom. So I've never been entitled to any of that stuff. And it's fine, right? I've made my own way. I told the screener, I'm a baby steps millionaire. Thanks to you guys.
1: Wow, good for you.
2: Thank you. So I was always led to believe, sorry if I get emotional.
1: You're fine.
2: But it was hundreds of thousands of dollars, which I didn't want to fight for, right? Like, I don't want to fight for, you know, like 50K. It's not going to change my life. Anyway, I got a phone call this week, and it might be more in like the millions of dollars that this inheritance might be. And anyway, I'm just like feeling conflicted because, you know, 2 of my siblings are trying to get me out of the will. You know, my dad's starting to get dementia. But I guess as the will stands, I'm supposed to get the house and some money. So again, like I was always of the camp of I'm not fighting for this. Like it's not something I expect. You know, at the time I said it's not going to change my life. But now that it's, I don't know, a life changing number, I don't know. Am I being greedy? Like, should I pursue that? Like, I'm struggling. Like I couldn't even sleep last night trying to figure out what I should do next.
1: Do you have any relationship with the siblings at all?
2: I do with one. The oldest one has kind of been on my side of like, hey, this is about fairness. Like, it doesn't matter that, you know, she's not like, she's a half sister. So, just with one. The other two, it's like friendly, but, you know, I mean, they have put me in my place before of, you know, you're like that midlife mistake. You know what
0: I
2: mean?
0: Gosh. So, see, and that's the
1: gosh, Grace.
0: I hate all of this for you so much. Like, it sounds like there's a lot of emotions. It sounds like there's a lot of water under this bridge that has gone on. And I feel like that's what's clouding this discussion. And I get it. I'm not saying you wouldn't be clouded by that, because there's a lot there just in the few things that you've told us. But what I would want to keep first and foremost is what you said, which is you were going throughout life and you were fine with your baby steps millionaire, doing your thing. And at the end of the day, whatever happens, I would just keep in mind, it's not yours nor your siblings' money at this point. It's your dad's money, and he's going to make a plan that he sees fit. Now, I do want to know, whatever it is, like these bits and pieces that you guys do know about the will, how do you know that? Is that from your dad's mouth? Was there at one point a reading of the will, or is this just jibber jabber from the family?
2: It's from my oldest sibling. So I got a call, like I said, and she was, sorry, I'm getting emotional. But again, she said, so anyway, there's a lot of properties involved, right? And pretty much they're getting the lion's share. And it's basically a
0: home. How does she know? How does she know?
2: Because she knows what all it's worth. She's kind of had her hand in all these things.
0: She helped him make the will?
2: No, she knows what's in it, basically. She didn't make it, but she said, yes, basically, you know, you're supposed to get this 4th home, plus, you know, whatever is in the bank, and they're trying to make it so you don't get the home, and, you know, it basically goes to the grandkids, which I don't hate that either, right?
0: I just wouldn't bet on what she's like, saying. I think I would go straight to your dad, and I'd say, Dad, okay, talk to him. Your health is going. We all know that. But you need to, I would love if you would speak to us about what your final wishes are going to be with the property, so that we're hearing it directly from you and with the spirit of what you have in mind behind it. You know, our family is messed up and it's going to mean a lot to me to hear your wishes from you versus one of my siblings.

0: That's all you can ask for.
1: Okay. So just the dress is straight on. How do you bring that conversation up, though?
0: Without entitlement.
2: Yeah, a lot exactly. of gratitude and humility. But okay. just say, Dad, this is starting to weigh on me. And because it's getting dragged so deeply and it's starting to feel really personal. And I don't want it to be. I hate that it is. But this is what I'm feeling, and I just think it's going to be helpful and best for you, Dad. You've worked really hard. You have a lot to show for it, and I want your wishes to be what they are. And I think that it's fair for all of us to hear those together, just for your legacy to be able to be lived out the way you want it to be when you're not here anymore. And yeah, I mean, I feel like that is totally fair. And I would also say too, Grace, at the end of the day, is the amount of money maybe becoming more motivating for you to be like, whoa, hold on. But also, what can easily be attached to someone's value to an amount of money? And Grace, regardless of if you get this money or not,
0: that's right,
2: you are valuable. That you're not some mistake, midlife mistake, like what they're naming. Because it can easily going to start to feel like if this money does not come to you, you have less value because of that. And I would detach that from a spiritual element as fast as possible, because it's just not true. Will it be heartbreaking? Absolutely. But your value is still there.
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7: Floridians are now more at risk for flu than the rest of the country.
8: Florida ranks number one for flu vulnerability in the U.S., according to a Consumer Affairs analysis. This is because Florida has the second lowest vaccination rate in the nation for adults and the largest proportion of people over 75 who are most vulnerable to flu.
9: You should get vaccinated now before a holiday season starts and the flu season really starts heating up.
8: FIU head of epidemiology Dr. Mary Jo Trepka says the annual vaccination is the best protection, and if you don't like needles, there's a nasal spray. Flu shots take up to 2 weeks to become effective. I'm Karen Curtis.
7: Florida carried out its 16th execution last night of the year. 77-year-old Curtis Beasley put to death for the brutal murder of a Polk County woman in her home. Corrections spokesperson Jordan Kirkland.
10: The Florida Supreme Court affirmed Beasley's first-degree murder conviction and death sentence. The sentence of the state of Florida versus Curtis Beasley was carried out at 6:12 p.m. The execution took place without incident.
7: Before he died, witnesses say Beasley offered an apology for the mistakes he made. He spent 28 years on death row and exhausted all legal appeals. Today is the final deadline for Florida law enforcement agencies to remove license plate readers from state highways. Following a 30-day mandate issued over data privacy and surveillance concerns, state officials say they'll physically dismantle any remaining cameras. A Marion County 17-year-old says five dogs attacked him as he was out walking with his father. James John tells Fox 35 he pulled the pit bulls away from his son Jackson, but needed help from three other adults. The victim has five staples in his head. A Miami-Dade judge putting a temporary halt to a plea deal for former Bucks wide receiver Antonio Brown. A new court hearing is scheduled for October 28th. The deal would allow him to plead no contest to aggravated assault. With Florida's news, I'm Gordon Bird.
11: A Dubai to Israel flight was forced to make an emergency landing after the co-pilot allegedly tried to stab the captain and crash the plane. Israeli Prime Minister Benjamin Netanyahu said a crew member and a passenger broke into the cockpit as the plane began to dive. A standby crew safely landed the plane in Saudi Arabia before continuing on to Tel Aviv. None of the passengers were injured in the incident and have now been reunited with their families. The Israeli defense minister has called this incident an attempted jihadist terror attack. Payroll processor ADP reports private sector hiring picked up in September after a brief slowdown. Employment rose by 90,000 for the month, up from a downwardly revised 36,000 in August. Education and health services led the growth with 55,000 new hires, while the financial activity sector lost 16,000 jobs. I'm Chris Caraggio.
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13: Pasco County, 75 northbound just after 52. Left lane blocked now, but still heavy slow goes through the area. In Hillsboro, accident, Harney Road just east of 301 at Jefferson. Countryside area, U.S. 19 southbound at Enterprise, looked to be just a right lane blocked, and now a crash on 19 northbound just after Tampa Road at Coral Landings Boulevard. Two right lanes are blocked. St. Pete 275 southbound on-ramp from Gandy Boulevard, it's partially blocked. With traffic, I'm Pat Largo.
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0: Welcome back to The Ramsey Show in the Fairwinds Credit Union Studio. We're taking your calls at 888-825-5225. Let's go to Rachel in Riverside, California. Hi, Rachel. Welcome to the show.
1: Hi. Are we just asking a question?
0: Yes. Yep. What can we? Okay. How can we help you today?
1: Okay. So I'm 54 years old and a widow. I've been a widow for about 6 years. Prior to my husband passing away, I was a stay-at-home mom for 17 years. So I immediately got a job, and I inherited his IRA. I've been working, but work's really slowed up. So I'm trying to think about doing a 72T and start withdrawing some of the money that I have.
0: Okay. And you're 54.
1: Yeah.
0: So not quite to that 59 and a half to avoid the penalty. So what are you doing for work now?
1: Right now, I'm still trying to do the real estate, but I've taken some time off because it's just been really stressful.
0: Mm-hmm.
1: I jumped into work so quickly after he passed away, and now I feel like it's hitting me a little harder.
0: Yeah. Are you there, Rachel?
1: I was kind of scared. Yeah, because I was kind of scared when he passed away.
0: For sure.
1: And so I just immediately started working. Mm. Now, I have a pretty big IRA. So...
2: Yeah, why are you thinking you need to... I mean, if you've got the job now, how... Why are you thinking you need to start doing this?
1: Slow.
2: Okay, but what kind of work is it?
1: Real estate.
2: Okay, so I would go more along the lines of, is there other work I can do versus trying to draw from this retirement earlier through a 72T?
1: Well, I didn't have a lot of experience before we got married, and then I didn't work for 17 years.
0: Mm-hmm. How much is in that account?
1: Almost 1.8 million.
0: 1.8. Okay. And how much are you needing to have per month to live on to feel good and secure?
1: Just a couple thousand dollars a month. And I have money in my savings, but I hate to deplete that.
0: Is your savings, is it like in a high yield savings account or is it your IRA that you're talking about?
1: High yield savings.
0: How much is in there?
1: About 200,000.
0: Okay. Okay. Because listen, Rachel, I'm just trying
1: to
0: figure out.
1: I have no debt, and I paid off my house.
0: Oh my gosh, amazing!
2: Wow,
0: okay,
2: that's great.
0: See, I'm just wondering how we can fill the next 5 years so. Yes, and if you know, I mean, like if you pulled 2,000 out every, I guess it'd be every month, is what you're saying that you need.
1: Yeah.
0: Yep. So, I mean, I'm just thinking. Because, I mean, if you did that and you pulled 2,000 out, I mean, it's going to be over 100,000 will be gone from that savings, which is not the end of the world. You got 1.8 in an IRA that you can live off of too, right? So it's not it's not the end of the world. I'm just wondering, can you supplement instead of paying, you know, pulling 2,000 out a month?
1: Well, see, I kind of screwed up. I had not gotten some job offers. And then I turned them down because real estate was really booming.
0: Yeah, that's okay.
1: And now it's like, well, do I try again and put it out there again and try to get back?
0: I would, Rachel. I think you are a lot more competent and marketable than you realize. I mean, you've been doing real estate in California. I think you have a lot to offer to something. And again, you're not needing this massive $300,000 a year job that you're trying to look from corporate that you're trying to replace. Thank God, because you've done well with your money, though. That gives you the freedom to feel like, okay, I don't need to take this. I don't need to be looking for this needle in a haystack type job. I just need something that I enjoy. I mean, it'd be amazing like to find something that you love, Rachel, that you could plug into or an environment that you love. I don't know if there's, you know, a great church and you work part-time there, part-time somewhere else, or maybe there's, I don't know. I'm just saying like a receptionist at a dentist office nearby.
1: Right.
0: And you know what I mean? Like you find a group of good people somewhere that's it's an uplifting environment for you. And again, you're not having to make too much money. It's just supplementing
1: supplementing. Yeah, it's just I'm pulling from my pension that I had before.
0: Okay.
1: It's just a small amount, but I am able to pull on that from a job I had prior to getting married.
0: How much comes in a month for that?
1: Just like $700.
0: Oh, okay.
1: Yeah, but it helps.
0: But you are going to need some money to... I mean, realistically, how much extra? You said a couple of thousand. Be more specific for me.
1: I am renting out a room, so I'm getting $1,500 for that. And
2: okay.
1: So I figure my bills, since I don't have a mortgage, my bills are really minimal. I don't have any debt at all.
2: Yeah. What does it cost you every month to just operate your life?
1: About $3,400.
2: $3,400. And then
0: $300 to $400? No, Rachel.
2: $3,400.
0: $3,400. Okay.
2: Okay.
0: I was like, Rachel.
2: And so you've got the $1,500 from the room rental, the $700 from the pension, and then what, I mean, obviously real estate is slow, but I mean, could we close that gap pretty, I mean, you're more than halfway there.
1: I could, but just the stress of real estate has been so much for me.
2: Yeah. And I'm not saying it has to be real estate, but I do want to lay this out. Like, if you were to draw from this early doing what you said, if you did do a 72T, it's not just I get to pick the amount that I want and I can do it for a limited time. The IRS is going to calculate, like the government's going to calculate what works for you, and you're locked into that. You're going to be locked in for at least 5 years. So if something does change, you can't increase it, you can't decrease it, you're locked in.
1: Right.
2: And if for some reason that calculation, something changes in your life and that calculation no longer works, they could go back and say, well, actually there's a 10% penalty here, and actually that wasn't the right calculation. So it's kind of a precarious thing.
0: So I would pull out of the high yield if you have to do anything. I would leave the IRA alone, and the high yield is where I would pull some money if I need to. But I'm thinking about this too, Rachel, of just, you know, you're 54. I think just having a place to go, waking up in the morning, having a purpose, having something that you're going to is really good. It's like a very healthy thing. So I feel like you could find something and make $2,000 a month, you know, doing that. And maybe it's part-time. That's not a full-time job. That's part-time. But like 2 to 3 days a week, you got a place you're going, you're making some money. And I just think that's a good mental health play for you. And then I'm totally okay if you look up in 3 years and you're like, you know what, I'm going to retire and go be with my kids over here or whatever, you know, and you got 2 years that you got to pull from the high yield savings account. Do that. You can do that. Okay. You have the margin to do it. But I just think it's good for you to go find something with purpose in your life.
1: Yeah, I guess I'm just scared because I haven't worked outside of, you know, I haven't had much work experience.
0: Do you have kids?
1: They're older. They're all grown up.
0: Okay, where do they live?
1: Two live here, and then the other close to me, and the other lives in Texas.
0: Okay, great. Yeah, I mean, well, what do you love to do, Rachel? Do you have a hobby or something that you just love?
1: I used to. I don't know anymore.
0: Okay.
1: I used to volunteer a lot, but I haven't really been doing that.
0: Yeah. Yeah. I mean, honestly, $2,000, I'm like, you could work at the library.
2: Yeah.
0: You know what I mean?
2: Honestly.
0: I don't know. Like, just anything that you're out with people, you're making some proactiveness in your life and making some money. I think it's good. You know, Rachel, if you hold on the line, Christian is going to pick up and we're going to send you Ken Coleman's book, Find the Work You're Wired to Do. And again, I'm not saying you have to have a full-time career by any means, but let some creativity kind of jog your mind, and you know, there could be some great things in your area that you plug into. You get paid a little bit, which sustains your life, and it's a beautiful
2: thing. Some lines out there.
0: Mm-hmm.

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3: 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All right, we got Julian in Omaha, Nebraska. Hi, welcome to the show.
13: Hey, how's it going?
3: Doing great. How can we help?
13: Okay, yeah. So I'm basically looking for some guidance about saving for college versus investing in a Roth IRA.
3: Okay. Is this for you or for a family member?
13: This is for me. So I'm 17 right now and turned 18 in 2 months. Okay. I just started working at a bank, and basically they have a pretty good deal for me. So that every 6% that I contribute to a Roth retirement account, they'll match it with for 5%, and I'm immediately vested. I'm also going to be graduating in May with my associate's degree in business, and I want to go to college after that in state. I think I'll be able to get a lot of scholarships, and my parents will help. So my goal is to graduate with little to zero debt, but I'm not really 100% sure about that, and I will work during college.
2: Do you know what college will cost semester?
13: Per semester it was about $14,000, because per year it was $28,000.
2: Okay.
13: That's basically the sticker price. I think we can probably work it down a lot from there. But
2: so $28,000 per year, that's $2,000 or so, a little over $2,000 a month. Do you see a plan for that? Cash flowing
13: The FAFSA opens tomorrow, so I was going to fill that out. I think my main goal is to just work hard and get a lot of scholarships, and I think my parents will cover maybe room and board.
2: Mm-hmm.
13: Not confirmed about that yet.
2: Okay.
13: But I feel like with my ACT score and GPA and me going to like an in-state college for only 2 years instead of four, I was just kind of thinking my student aid wouldn't need to be as much for my overall costs.
3: Sure. Yeah. I mean, Julia, I think your mindset is perfect in the sense of I'm going to be applying for scholarships and grants. One little asterisk, though, the FAFSA can be very confusing, and some people end up signing up for loans thinking they're scholarships. So read the fine print. Be extra, extra careful.
13: Okay.
3: You're such a mature kid. I'm like, oh my God. And I wouldn't say kid, young man. Very, very mature. And I think your parents, I mean, they obviously know you well. You're their kid. And I think sitting down with them this weekend even and saying, hey, Mom, Dad, I'm planning out my college life.
2: Yep.
3: I would love to know with zero expectation, but I just want to know the plan for college on your end, if there is one, just because I'm planning, so that you know, so that it's not kind of, I think they're going to do this, they may not. Get a kind of a solid number from them. And then from there, start filling out scholarships and grants, see what you get. You can work. And I think you 100% can work your way through. Now, the prospect of what the Roth, it's probably a Roth 401k at the bank, I'm assuming, because they're doing a match. And that's a great deal. But I would not do any kind of long-term investment right now. I would be concentrating on investing in yourself. And that is getting yourself through college debt-free. And there is plenty of time to invest and build wealth. I promise you, you are going to be fine. You know, if you didn't do this for 2 years, you are going to have millions and millions of dollars at retirement. I just have a feeling. I think you're going to start early and it's going to be wonderful. But I want your number one goal to be to get through school debt free, because that will set you up then to be able to go straight into investing after college and not have to go backwards and pay off debt.
2: Yeah. Because to your point, there is going to be the 28 per year is just face value. There, you might need a car. You might need an apartment. There's going to be cost of living.
3: Books
2: and then
3: and, you know,
2: right after school, what are you going to be getting into? You'll need to, you know, so having money, if you have extra money, saving it just in a high yield versus trying to invest it, so you've got that liquidity of getting to that money when you need it.
13: Yeah. So I was going to ask, like, so you think I should just stack cash for college, not touch like the Roth match at all? And then, so for my college savings account, do you think I should save it all in like a high yield savings, or
3: right
13: now I have everything in just like a basic savings.
3: Yes, I would move it to a high yield savings. You can check out our friends at Fairwinds Credit Union. 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If you go to fairwinds.org/Ramsey and open up that, I think that's a great starting place. And yeah, because if you put anything into a Roth, like a 401k or an IRA, you can't touch it till 59 and a half anyways. So I want that cash to be available, and you'll get around, I mean, it should be around 3% now. I'm not sure, I haven't checked rates, but even a little bit more this week. Everything's kind of been crazy. So you'll get much more in a high yield, even 3% more, you know, than basically less than a percent in a traditional savings.
13: Yeah. Okay. Well, perfect. That mainly answers my question. Thank
3: awesome.
13: You so
3: well done. Gosh.
14: I love how his mind works. Smart cat.
3: I know.
14: Smart guy.
3: All right. We got Elaine in Sacramento. Hi. Welcome to the show.
15: Hi, Jane and Rachel. How are you doing today?
3: We're doing great. How can we help?
15: Good to hear. So I have a quick question. My wife and I are currently on baby step two and have it mapped out to where we'll be paid off within 18 months.
3: And great. Congratulations.
15: That, we intend... Thank you so much. Shortly after that, we intend to list our home, and then it's a 3-story townhome. We have a kid and a large dog, looking to expand the family, so we want to move into a single story. And so our question is, as we're paying off our debt, are we closing our accounts if we intend on, you know, purchasing a home right around the same time that we'll be debt free, or is that going to hurt us for the, you know, because we wouldn't be able to do the manual underwriting process at that time?
14: That's a really good question. The credit cards, that's the end of all consumer debt. There's nothing else open?
15: Correct. Yeah, we don't have, in this 18 months, we'll have paid off the student loan as well. It's just one single loan, and I think it's totaling like $6,000 or $7,000.
14: Okay, and all accounts would be closed? Because what I'm getting at and we can work backwards, is your credit score, it usually takes like 6 to 8 months to roll to zero. And that is making sure every account is closed. There's no balance anywhere. If you have a random credit card open somewhere, it's not going to roll to zero. So that's kind of the game you're playing. You want to make sure that everything is closed so that that has the ability to happen. And then from there, you would be able to do manual underwriting.
3: Yeah, because it has to be undetermined, that credit score. So basically, the credit score can't exist, like what you're saying. Like, you know this because you mentioned it in the beginning of the call to do manual underwriting, but it's going to take probably 6 to 8 months to do that. So it may pause your plan to move for about 6 months.
15: Mm-hmm.
3: But at the end of the day, honestly, that is worth it. And it's going to probably take you guys a little bit to save up an emergency fund and a down payment, you know, and you may have equity that you're rolling over to, but you could use that 6 months to pile up a lot of cash to have for a bigger down payment and an emergency fund. So by the time it all is said and done with the baby steps, by the time you get to 3B, you should be good to go. I mean, how much equity do you guys have in that condo?
15: At this time, the neighborhood that we would break even if we were.
3: Okay. So you do need to save for a down payment.
14: Well, and that affects what we're saying, because I don't know why I was thinking that you're renting right now. Your credit score is going to remain there because you have a mortgage attached to it.
15: That's really where I was getting at. We can close the accounts no problem because we don't intend
14: it's not going to go to zero.
3: That's true. Yeah.
14: It's not going to go to zero. So what I would do, just go ahead and pay off the cards. It's not going to tank your credit in the way that you think, because you have such a major asset on there, your mortgage that you're paying on time every month. You should have no problem in the world moving from that. My husband and I had a mortgage. It was the only thing we had. When we moved here, we got another mortgage. And so it was no problem. If you're paying your payment on time, you'll be fine.
3: Yeah. But congrats on the progress, you guys. Yeah, well done. Yeah. It's exciting.

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1: Hey, what's up, everybody? 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

0: So one thing we love to see is the comment section. Sometimes we venture in at Jade. Sometimes we don't.
1: Risk.
0: At our own risk as the hosts of this show. But we do love to see you guys talk about it and talk through the calls and all of it. The engagement is part of the fun in all of this. So we love it. So make sure you're subscribing to the channels. Make sure you are commenting and get in there, because I think it's a fun element of, it can be a negative part of the internet for sure, but it can also be a positive part. And where you're and callers we see sometimes, you know, they're like cheering on other people and it's great. Yeah. So get in there and engage there on, especially with YouTube, and even you can follow me and Jade on all social medias, TikTok and Instagram and Facebook and all of it.
1: And so, I'm definitely in those comments. Rest assured.
0: We see those. We can see those. All right, let's go to Melissa in Tampa, Florida. Hi, Melissa. Welcome to the show.
2: Hi, thanks for having me.
0: Absolutely. How can we help?
2: I just wondered if you had any guidance or advice on how I can talk to my dad about planning for the future, specifically why he should put his assets into a trust versus just leaving me with a will. I've tried to have conversations with him in the past, but it always feels awkward, you know, and I kind of feel like I don't want him to think that I feel entitled to it, or you know what I mean? It's not a comfortable conversation.
0: For you, what's the difference? What do you see the push for a trust versus a will? Does he have a large estate?
2: He does. I mean, in my mind, he does. Like, to me, he does. I don't exactly know the numbers.
1: What would you guess?
2: He has at least a couple of million. I mean, I know his house alone is worth close to $1 million, and it's completely paid off. He has multiple multi-unit rental properties that he borrowed against his 401k when he was younger. And so those are now paid off. So he was able to retire, you know, in his early 60s. And as far as I know, he doesn't really have to touch his retirement. He just lives off of the income from the rentals. So,
1: does he have,
2: you know, I'm an only child.
0: Okay.
1: Well. I'm just wondering, only child.
0: Cause a will can be sufficient enough. I'm curious why that's not good. Like what you're seeing. It's like he really needs to do a trust versus a will. I'm just curious what you're seeing.
2: Yeah. I've just heard, like, I have a couple of financial advisors, like in other parts of my family, and they've always just said, like, you don't want to go through probate, and you know, the government's going to take, you know, 30% of the money, of your money, and it's just a hassle, and it's just all these things. But then,
1: I mean, if I were in your shoes, the thing I'd be worried about for me is if you had like a minor, like if you had a young child and he was intending to leave a large sum that he would get at 18, like those are the things that I'd want to say instead of just willing him this money that he receives at 18, can we do a trust where it pays out at, you know, a more reasonable time? Those are the things I'd be thinking about.
2: But if
1: that's not part of this, honestly, I don't see why he couldn't have a will. I mean, yes, it will go through probate, but the state won't decide. The will will decide.
0: And it doesn't take 30%. Where are they getting that number from?
2: Okay. I don't know.
0: No, I don't think, Melissa, I don't think it's anywhere near 30%.
1: I don't think so either.
2: Okay, so they're maybe just like exaggerating with me, but
0: yeah, I think so.
2: I mean, my concern, he does have a will now. I will say that is that I've been trying to have this conversation with him for probably 10 years, ever since I started working in healthcare. I saw a lot of, you know, a lot of things happen to my patients that I went to both of my parents and who were separate, and said, you know, please get stuff in writing. And it took me a really long time to get him to get a will.
0: Mm-hmm.
2: His third wife, you know, finally they did that separate but together. And, you know, my concern was that, you know, he was getting married multiple times. And, you know, that was my concern about him having a will. But now he's divorced again. So I've just said, Dad, if you get married again, can you please get a prenup?
0: Yeah, right. Yes, which would be smart on his end. Yes, going on
2: but
0: a third wife for sure.
2: Now he's not married, so you know, I guess the other side of like me wanting him to get a trust or an LLC for his properties is that, like, I'm worried about liability because for him, if something happens, like I feel like we live in such a Sue happy world that I just have, you know, I have like this horror story in my mind of like him getting into a car accident and somebody, you know, trying to like, if his properties are part of his personal assets and not protected by like a trust or an LLC, that they would like, you know, try to take those things from him.
1: That's fair. Part of that's fair enough with the properties.
0: I mean, it's a lot of real estate. An LLC would probably be smart just for him to set up just for his own protection too. Okay. So if something happens at one of those properties that, you know, the renter or whoever can't sue him personally, they're going to have to sell the LLC. So there's ways to do that. But that's from my understanding, and I don't know Florida law specifically, but from my understanding, it'd be more for his benefit while he's alive than even at his death. But yeah, I mean, setting that up would be smart. Okay. But no, I think on like a $2 million estate, I mean, maybe $50,000 or something through fees and different things through probate, maybe, but it's so minimal. It will not be 30% by any means. Now there may be an estate tax, but that's over like, you know, tens of millions of dollars.
1: Yeah,
0: at
1: 15
0: that point.
1: Million, I think, is the.
2: Okay. The people that are the, you know, financial people that I know have just made it seem like it's going to be so difficult for me to like do anything with his properties or manage them, or you know, it's going to be such a long process to go through probate and all those types of things. But I'm not really, it's not about the money to me. Like, I've even told him, if you don't want to leave it to me, leave it to my son. You know, leave it to the next generation. At the time, he was married. So I was like, please just put it in writing. Don't leave me guessing.
0: Now, I will say, if all the properties were in an LLC and through a trust or something, we'll say, I think the people that are advising you, that is right. I think that would be a smoother transition.
1: Agreed.
0: But it's not like it's that it's never going to happen. It may be a longer process for sure, especially if there's multiple properties. So there will be some work on your end. But I don't think it's not the end of the world. I would not lose sleep over it by any means.
1: No.
2: Okay.
1: And I probably would just tell him to leave everything to your son. I think you want to have more say in what's going on and how, if that's the case, because you don't want your son to inherit $2 million at 18. I mean, that's.
0: Yeah.
2: No, of course not. I mean, you know, but I was just kind of like trying to, you know, that uncomfortable feeling of talking about it, and you don't want him to
0: read into something that's not there.
2: Or think that all you care about is his money. Like, I would trade more years with him for all the
1: money
2: in the world.
1: And he's known you his whole life, Melissa. He knows that's not true about you. He made you.
2: I know, it's just you know, it can be an uncomfortable conversation to have. He's so smart with money, and he's sacrificed his entire life. And now he's retired, and I'm the one encouraging him. I'm like, go spend your money, enjoy yourself, do the traveling, like spend it all. You can't take it with you. You know, like I try to encourage him to really let go and now enjoy it, because a lot of his friends his age aren't like, you know, physically able health wise to enjoy the money.
0: Yes,
2: you know?
0: Absolutely.
2: So like, he's lucky in that sense.
0: Yes. Well, you're a great daughter, Melissa. So yeah, I think the will is in place. That's really great. Yes. If the properties were in an LLC, you know, and then that's in a trust, might be an easier process, but I think you're going to be okay.
1: And if you want to know more, you can take the wills quiz. RamseySolutions.com/wills quiz will tell you if you need a will or if a trust is better.
0: Yeah. And you guys, listen to Melissa, though, for real. Everybody needs a will. Everybody needs a will. And Mom and Bear Legal Forms is a great spot to do that for state-specific wills. But regardless of the amount that you have in your estate, everybody needs a will.

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0: Our scripture of the day is Proverbs 14:25. A truthful witness saves lives, but one who breathes out lies is deceitful. And Frank said, people can tell you to keep your mouth shut, but that doesn't stop you from having your own opinion. Oh,
1: true that.
0: Man, it's good. All right, let's go to Josie here in Nashville, Tennessee. Hi, Josie. Welcome to the show.
2: Hello. Thank you for having me.
0: Absolutely. How can we help?
2: I guess the biggest question that me and my husband can agree on is how can we get over the fear of losing everything so that way we can ultimately have everything that we want?
0: Oh, wow. Be a little more specific. What does that mean?
2: Okay. So he had quite a jump in income this year due to a job change. And now we're finally able to pay our bills on time and not be underwater on everything or scrape by between, you know, groceries and live paycheck to paycheck.
0: Great.
2: And it's definitely not changed us completely, but now we have room to breathe and experience things that we want and, you know, be able to go out to dinner if we want to.
0: Yeah.
2: But we do have, a little bit under, right around $100,000 in debt. And we want to be able to actually have everything that we want and set up our kids as well.
0: Right. Okay.
2: I think it's just the fear of actually not having that extra money now.
1: Well, how would,
2: since we've been used to it,
1: what would be the main thing that you'd be sacrificing? I mean, I'm thinking about things like, yeah, going out to restaurants, maybe like entertainment, things on the budget that you can cut back, subscriptions. What are you, is there something bigger and concrete that you're seeing yourself sacrifice? Is it vehicles? What are you seeing?
2: I don't know if it's necessarily anything concrete. I think it's just us actually having a cushion in our savings now, just in case.
1: Ah, so it's taking money. The savings. Okay. Okay.
2: Yes. Yeah.
0: Okay, so
2: how
0: much is he making a year now?
2: So he's on a 1099, so, and with the job that he does, he's a tour bus driver. So some months he could be around $4,000, and then depending on how many tours he does, it could be around $12,000.
0: Okay, great.
2: So it's a pretty big fluctuation, but it's, now that we're able to save money, we're scared to get rid of it, to put it towards our debt.
1: What does it take? Just your minimum, kind of bare bones, normal month budget. What's it take for you guys to get by?
2: About $3,900.
1: Okay, so we'll say $4,000. So just to start this thing off, because his income is so variable, like the first step I would take for you guys is to have like a peaks and valleys account, because there is so much variation.

0: Okay, gotcha. Okay.
1: Do you work at all?
2: I don't. We have 2 kids, 4 and 2.
1: Okay. So work inside the house. Go ahead, Rachel.
0: Well, I'm just thinking, I'm trying to map out for you guys, is the $100,000, it's all consumer debt, right?
2: So about $60,000 is student loans, which I'm still in school. I do online college. So I'll end around September of next year, and my student loan should be around $60,000.
0: Okay.
2: And then we have my car payment, which is around $8,000 is the total.
0: Mm-hmm.
2: And then his motorcycle is $14,000. And then we moved and we started renting this place and we didn't have any furniture. And we got into one of those rent-a-center payments. Mm-hmm. So now we owe on our furniture.
1: Oh, and it's still rent-a-center?
2: It's like a local company that does it like that. And we pay on it weekly so we don't lose our couch and our refrigerator.
1: But you never own it, right? It's just rent to own. Just rent.
2: We do own it. After we get done paying it, we will own it.
0: And what? How much is that?
2: Total is about $1,500.
1: Okay. And he doesn't have a car. He just has the motorcycle. There's not another vehicle?
2: Yeah, correct. Just the car and then my car and then his motorcycle.
1: Okay. So did we get it? 68. Is there anything else? 14 and 1500. Anything else?
2: So I have a car that was... it was a lemon and it was repossessed and I had planned to work something out with the bank a couple of years ago. Well, they finally, they took me to civil court and all that. And I'm paying on that monthly as well. And it's about $11,000.
0: Okay.
1: Okay. There it is. Okay.
0: So, I mean, Josie, really what it comes down to is I think you guys having that separate account is okay for now because his income fluctuates so much. So I'd get that 800 up to 1,000. And then from there, man, anything extra you can throw. Like if he has a great month, you could throw $8,000 and get some of this stuff knocked out. Do you know what I mean? Like you can make some big progress in some of these big months. And,
2: yeah, absolutely.
0: And when you map it out, I mean, it may take you guys 18 months or so to kind of get all of this squared away, but it's not going to be forever. So just as quickly as this income changed, I almost would go back to the mindset, knowing emotionally, though, there's a cushion. Because if something happens, the truth is, if something does happen now, an emergency, and you got a $3,000 thing, that you're like, crap, we got to pay for this, you have the money to do it, right? Like you could cash flow it through that month if you had to. You could pause paying off the debt to cash flow. So that's the beautiful thing is that the money is there if you need it, right, with this great income.
2: Yeah.
0: But still have the habits of how you guys were living paycheck to paycheck so that anything extra on a month where nothing happens can be thrown at this debt. I mean, you guys should pay off that furniture. Gosh.
1: Super. Next month.
0: Next month,
2: It's killing us.
1: Josie,
0: seriously, pay. Like, get some aggressive goals. And I think once you kind of start seeing that momentum and stuff starts getting checked off, it's going to feel great. You're going to feel a lot of freedom.
1: Does he have a guarantee on his pay? Like, is he guaranteed at least the $4,000 and then it can go up from there? Or is there no guarantee?
2: No, there is no guarantee at all. So it's really just, if the company gets a client that rents out the truck, then the client will need the driver, then he can go on that tour. So it's no guarantee. There could be a month, because we were planning to try and go ahead because he's on a really long tour right now where he's going to be making a substantial amount where we could fund all the way through January for our monthly expenses.
1: Okay.
2: So we were going to try to do that just in case, he doesn't have anything in between the holidays from December to January.
1: I wouldn't do that. And I was going to actually ask about that because there is such a fluctuation. I'm also thinking there's freed up time there too. So I feel like probably the third piece of advice in your list of homework would be what can he do if he has a month that he's not doing all of those tours that equal up to $12,000 or $13,000, right? If he has a $4,000 month, what is he going to do with that time? Or if there's an off season, what's he going to do with that time? And I think that's a really important part of this equation because if you don't, you are going to tie up a lot of money, kind of earmarking it for future months. And I don't want you to do that. I think if you have that Peaks and Valleys account, you get 1 month in that. And then if you're having a situation where there's multiple months of not making bank, then that means we need a secondary job or we need something else coming in regularly.
0: To supplement that income.
2: Yep. Right. Yeah. I think the biggest thing was just we finally got comfortable for a second and now we're scared to kind of start all over again. Even though we know in the long run, it's going to feel so great. We're just,

0: we're scared to give it up right now.
1: Yeah, I hear you. But also, there's a little bit of the false security because you still have all this debt. Like, you guys still owe $100,000, right?
2: Yeah, what's scarier?
1: Yeah. So that,
0: I mean, I didn't even know it was that much until I started adding it up, and I was like, how are we
1: holy crap. Oh my gosh. Yes.
0: Like, I felt like a normal person. Like, we've got my car payment, we've got this and that. And I was like, it can't be that much. And it is.
1: It is. Yes. Scary. Once you actually see it. Yeah. So I think sometimes there's a weird false security.
2: Mm-hmm.
1: If people have a ton of cash on one side, but tons of payments, because if something happens, those people still have to be paid.
2: That's right.
1: And so there's an element to that that's very real. So I understand that it feels like, oh my gosh, we can take a breath and that feels great. But listen, stay motivated to attack that debt, Josie. Stay motivated.
2: Send her a copy of What No One Tells You About Money.
1: Oh, yes, Jade's book. All right, remember, there's ultimately only one way to financial peace, and that's to walk daily with the Prince of Peace, Christ Jesus.
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